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1: From the National Newsroom of the Canadian Press, I'm David Augustine. The university where yesterday's Montreal shooting suspect was a student is denouncing the violence. The University of Lethbridge confirms the 25-year-old man was a philosophy student. The school says it's cooperating with authorities and condemns the views and ideologies attributed to the shooter in media reports. Multiple Quebec media outlets report the gunman wrote a manifesto calling for more violence and expressing hatred toward women. Foreign Affairs Minister Anita Anand has announced $35 million to help shore up security and curb violence in the Caribbean. Most of the new funding focuses on the violence and political chaos caused by Haiti's gang crisis. Armed gangs have controlled much of the country since 2021, including critical infrastructure and food production. The funding also covers projects to help Jamaica recover from Hurricane Melissa, one of the most intense hurricanes ever recorded in the Atlantic. A dispute that began with snarky social media posts between Alberta's premier and Calgary's mayor escalated into a full-on government-to-government standoff. Calgary City Councillors voted to reject rolling back noise rules for off-site concerts ahead of the upcoming Calgary Stampede Festival, despite a warning letter from Premier Danielle Smith that if changes weren't made by June 30th, the province would intervene. Mayor Jeremy Farkas says it's about respecting nearby residents.
2: I'm very happy to see compromise and work with operators who respect Calgarians, but ultimately, as a body, we answer to the nurse that's getting ready for their shift. We answer to the parents who's getting their kids ready for school, and ultimately the blue-collar worker who needs sleep. So if you want to do business in Calgary, respect the people who live next door.
1: Councillor Kim Trier says an attempt to roll back the rules was about finding a compromise that would support venue operators and nearby residents during festival events. A new poll shows most Canadians view the U.S. unfavorably and see our southern neighbor as unreliable. The Pew Research Center polling found only 35% of Canadians said the U.S. is a reliable partner. That's a staggering drop from 83% in 2022. U.S. President Donald Trump's tariffs and ongoing threats of annexation have rattled his country's relationship with Canada. Halfway through Toronto's World Cup hosting journey, visitors from around the world say the city has offered them much more than soccer. Lovro Mihala says he traveled to Canada from Croatia for the first time.
3: It's so nice. It's like it's similar to America, but it's really more chill, more stable. I don't know. People are more warm.
1: Croatia is taking on Panama right now at Toronto Stadium. And some folks trying to find love in the age of online dating are turning to artificial intelligence chatbots to help them find the right words. Some AI adopters use AI matchmaking services, while others use AI tools to help build their dating profiles. But the most common way is enlisting chatbots to draft messages to potential matches and interpret messages they receive. Dating coach Carrie Gaines can see the appeal, but says those daters are using a voice that isn't theirs, and she worries about over-reliance. This is the Canadian Press. In sports, head coach Jesse Marsh says he expects to bring captain Alphonso Davies on at some point during Canada's World Cup game against Switzerland tomorrow in Vancouver. Marsh says Davies will not start, but is ready to play after recovering from a hamstring injury. Canada can finish at the top of its group with a win or a tie against the Swiss. Well, World Cup action is underway in Toronto, where Panama is taking on Croatia. Both teams are looking to get back into contention for a place in the knockout round after losing their openers. It's the fourth of six World Cup games to be played at Toronto Stadium. And the Ottawa Senators have acquired forward William Eklund and two prospects from the San Jose Sharks. Going to California is the ninth overall pick in the 2026 NHL draft, which the Senators received in the trade that sent captain Brady Tkachuk to Florida. Eklund has 50 goals and 113 assists in 252 NHL games. From the Canadian Press, I'm David Augustine.
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4: We know

It's the spiritual successor to Lilith Fair. Pop star Olivia Rodrigo just announced an all-women music festival. That's going to feature special guest appearances from Stevie Nicks and the founder of Lilith Fair, Sarah McLachlan. We have some Sarah coming up shortly. First up, Blondie.

Tributes are pouring in for the late Clive Davis, who passed away at the age of 94, including one from Bruce Springsteen, who credits Clive with changing his life when he signed him at the age of 22. He said, "He treated me with the same respect and kindness as a 22-year-old nobody, as he did after all my success." There's Bruce with Dancing in the Dark, as 10 songs in a row continues.

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0: There's Tom Petty and the Heartbreakers. Don't Do Me Like That. Drive Home with Drew Ferreira. And a few weeks ago, we talked about bakery selling Kraft Dinner cheesecake, which kind of grossed people out. But their latest mashup makes a bit more sense, at least. Kraft is launching KD Cheesy Ramen Noodles. They start arriving on store shelves next month. Zero nutritional value, but they do come in three different flavors: cheesy, extra cheesy, and extra spicy for the adventurous. Coming right back with another 10 songs in a row. We're going to start with some movie music from Grease.
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You're the One That I Want, Olivia Newton-John and John Travolta from the Grease soundtrack. And this is kind of cool. On July the 11th, there's going to be a very special screening of Jaws in Martha's Vineyard. And fans can actually watch the movie in the water where Jaws was filmed. Here's Mary J. Blige. This is Family Affair. As the drive home continues.

I'm about to head out. Thank you so much for listening today. It's Drew Ferreira about to hand things over to Phyllis for the Tuesday edition of the 70s at 7. She has music from Gladys Knight and the Pips, Bob Seger, and the Jackson 5 coming up for you. And I'm leaving you with ABBA. This is Dancing Queen.

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0: From the National Newsroom of the Canadian Press, I'm David Augustine. Lethbridge, Alberta police have searched a home in the city after a deadly Montreal shooting that killed a police officer. The alleged gunman has been identified as a 25-year-old university student from Lethbridge. Now, multiple Quebec media outlets report he wrote a manifesto in which he expressed hatred toward women and called for more violence. Some members of Montreal's Jewish community have gathered near the scene of yesterday's shooting to mourn a bystander who was killed in the crossfire while working in a nearby business. Thousands of Indigenous artifacts from North America are boxed away in Switzerland, and a group of First Nations people are looking to change that. The items have been purchased by a private collector in the country who displayed them at a museum he created. The group says that collector has retired and is looking to sell off his collection. Carl Stone, a counselor in Dakota Tipi First Nation in Manitoba, visited the museum and says those cultural artifacts belong in the community.
1: By bringing them home, that would reconnect our younger generation to the history of our people, and it'll bring back identity to who we are.
0: The collection includes cradle boards and sacred pipes, as well as firearms believed to be associated with the period of the Battle of the Little Bighorn. Travel agents say Air Canada is cutting their commissions in half in a move that threatens to put some out of business. The country's biggest carrier is confirming in an email the lower rates will take effect July 1st. Travel advisor Brenda Slater says Air Canada could face unexpected consequences from the cost-trimming measure.
2: I would say that they need to be aware that travel advisors are watching and very careful to pick the suppliers based on who's going to service our clients the best and who also is going to support us the best. So if they're not going to do that, then that's their choice, but we also have choices.
0: Air Canada's decision comes after it trimmed its flight schedule and suspended its financial forecast for the year amid a prolonged spike in jet fuel prices caused by the closure of the Strait of Hormuz. And downtown Vancouver bars and patios have been packed since the World Cup tournament kicked off about 2 weeks ago, but police have reported a total of fewer than two dozen arrests over the city's three game days. Vancouver Police Sergeant Adam Donaldson says on a match day, about 1,200 officers are deployed across the city.
3: We're getting a lot of feedback from people that are down there. That it's still a pretty friendly atmosphere and very positive atmosphere, despite the large crowds, and maybe people would expect more problems, but we're just not seeing as many or any more problems than we would see on a normal Saturday night.
0: Team Canada will be back in Vancouver for the third game of the tournament tomorrow when they take on Switzerland at BC Place. This is the Canadian Press. In sports, the Toronto Blue Jays fell to the Houston Astros in extra innings this evening with a 9-7 final. The Jays were looking to post a winning record for the first time since they were 4-3 in early April. England and Ghana have played to a 0-0 draw at Boston Stadium. England dominated possession and had 19 attempts at goal but couldn't solve Black Stars goalkeeper Benjamin Asare. Earlier, 41-year-old captain Cristiano Ronaldo had two goals in Portugal's 5-0 rout of Uzbekistan. Ronaldo is the first player to score at six World Cups. The Calgary Flames have acquired defenseman Simon Nemitz and right winger Maxim Siplikov from the New Jersey Devils for a series of picks and a prospect. And Hamilton quarterback Bo Levi Mitchell, Edmonton running back Justin Rankin, and Toronto receiver Kevin Middle have been named the top performers for week 3 of the CFL season. Mitchell threw for 5 touchdowns in Hamilton's 41-27 win over BC. From the Canadian Press, I'm David Augustine.
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0: can happen if you work long and hard enough and try to get people to find common ground.
1: 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The fragile ecosystem of the Svalbard archipelago in the Arctic offers a front row view to the challenges of climate change.
2: It's one of my greatest pleasures is to take people to these places and firsthand inspire them and see the tears in their eyes and understand why these places are important that we all need to protect and care for.
1: From the Civil Rights Trail across the South to the top of the world, come along. 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
1: The head of Alabama Tourism tells us why the U.S. Civil Rights Trail is something every American should explore in just a second. And later in the hour, ecologist Chris Morgan tells us what his summer expeditions to the islands of Svalbard have shown him. For years, Chris has been investigating bear habitats in the U.S. and Canada, in Italy, and in the Norwegian Arctic. He'll tell us what you'll find at the last stop before the North Pole. That's all just ahead on today's Travel with Rick Steves. For decades, United States citizens watched as black Americans fought to dismantle segregationist policies and gain equal rights and protections under federal law. While the civil rights movement was a series of peaceful protests, it was sometimes marred with violence. In the end, with the heroics of many brave people, it has effected great change. But we still have a long way to go in inspiring racial equity across our country. Today, we can visit sites of landmark monuments and moments of the civil rights movement, all laid out on the U.S. Civil Rights Trail. Joining us now to take us on a journey all along this historic trail and all across the South is the Director of Tourism for the state of Alabama, Lee Sintel. His team was behind the campaign for the creation of the Civil Rights Trail, and he's authored a book about it, and the book is just an inspiration. Lee, thanks so much for joining us.
0: Thanks. Glad to be with you.
1: What a great challenge to raise awareness. You know, we have a big country, and for a lot of people, especially a lot of white Americans, it was just spectator time to kind of look at the whole movement and all of the ups and downs of it from a distance. And now we have an opportunity to travel this. Why should, in your mind, these historic sites relating to this fight be something that people actually see in person? And what inspired you to write this book, The Civil Rights Trail?
0: Well, I think that the civil rights landmarks across the South should inspire people when they come to visit, because oftentimes what happened there was moments of great difficulty and tension and danger. But that's what it took to get the attention of Congress to pass civil rights acts in the 70s and beyond.
1: Now, this started with the Alabama Civil Rights Trail, your state, and then it expanded to the U.S. Civil Rights Trail. How did that happen?
0: President Obama tasked the director of the National Park Service with creating more diversity in terms of national parks and UNESCO World Heritage Sites. So our office sort of took that on as a challenge when we saw that other organizations were not doing it. And we got Georgia State University in Atlanta to do a research project to find out how many sites would meet the minimum qualifications for UNESCO World Heritage Sites. And they came up with a list of about 60. And so I took that list of 60 to my counterparts, the Southern State Tourism Directors, and I said, nobody has ever had an inventory of civil rights landmarks, and we do now. So let's take this information from a very credible source and create the U.S. Civil Rights Trail, as you said, Alabama had

0: in doing civil rights on sort of low wattage, and we didn't invest a lot of money into it, but we were getting the attention of people, and other states were curious and had been sort of watching what we were doing. And so the surrounding state tourism directors found additional sites in their states that they thought should be on such a list. And together we came up, added to the 60 that the professionals found. And so we had about 120 sites. So when we launched it on MLK Day in 2018, that's when we got a great deal of attention for the trail, not just for the sites individually, but that it is a campaign and it is a collection of landmarks that people should visit.
1: And it's you've put it together just so vividly in this book. The photographs are great. The writing is so crisp. I'm wondering, when I page through this book, you know, I'm parked way up here in Seattle, and this is a huge country, and you're right in the middle of this civil rights, the whole story, the movement and the heritage. To what degree was this politically challenging? I mean, I would imagine, you know, if President Obama wanted to do something, there are a lot of people that would just kind of think, no, we don't want to do that. To what degree was this a political issue, or was there general consensus on this?
0: Actually, the project was started by the mayor of Birmingham, an African-American. We were helping him a little by creating a publication. I told our ad agency, Lucky, to go find photographs of civil rights events from the historical footage, and then let's re-photograph those buildings today. Hmm. And they came up with a really amazing collection, because Art Merpool, the photographer who had been with Southern Living for 20 years, lined up the photos just perfectly. So where it's a two-page spread, on the left side is the old black and white, and then the right side is what the building looks like today. And it's just lined up with great precision. And so that's one thing. When people say, oh, you've got a great book, I say, yeah, we have great photos. And I just sort of wrote around it.
1: Yeah, you just can't get, for instance, Linda Brown, the student in Topeka at Monroe Elementary School, to go back and stand in front of her school as a grade schooler. But thank goodness there were photographs taken, and they weren't taken for a book. They were just, in a lot of cases, it seems, taken on the fly during a lot of turmoil. And these photographs are historic treasures.
0: They really are. They were shot by news photographers. Nobody was planning a secondary use 50 years later for something like we've done.
1: Yeah. We're joined by Alabama State Tourism Director Lee Santel right now on Travel with Rick Steves. Lee was an originator of the Alabama Civil Rights Trail, which expanded eventually into the U.S. Civil Rights Trail in partnership with the National Park Service. You'll find descriptions of the sites along the Civil Rights Trail at civilrightstrail.com. And Lee's illustrated book about the sites is called The Official United States Civil Rights Trail. You know, your book is called The Official United States Civil Rights Trail. Is that referring to the trail or the book?
0: Well, we were putting out a book called The U.S. Civil Rights Trail. And just as we were going to press, we discovered another book called The U.S. Civil Rights Trail. Our book is inspirational. The other book Diana Douglas did is more of an if you go. I mean, she tells you where to eat, where to stay.
1: Oh, that's interesting, because I was just looking at this and thinking, this is a virtual travel experience that you've given us with this book. I mean, I can sit here and read through it, and it's so vivid. It's not designed to tell me what time is this museum open, but it's designed to tell me why this museum is important. And it really gives you a respect for this. Now, there's over 100 landmarks across 15 states. And in the book, it's structured in chronological order of the civil rights movement timeline. But I'd like to go through this just really quickly in a kind of a road trip kind of fashion. So let's take a quick tour here. And we've got a lot of places to cover, but let's just start right off in Washington, D.C. What are the main stops in Washington, D.C. where you could kick off this educational road tour across the South of America?
0: Well, for this book's purposes, it's the Lincoln Memorial, because that's where MLK did his big I Have a Dream speech. But he did not plan I Have a Dream. He had a totally different message that he was reading from. And 12 minutes into that, Mahalia Jackson, who was a friend of his and about four rows back, realized that his words were too fancy. People were not paying attention. And she just yelled out, "Tell him about the dream, Martin. Tell him about the dream." She was referring to a speech he gave 2 months earlier in Detroit. And King heard what she said and just calmly, if you look at video, he just calmly moved his script off to the side and transitioned into, "I'm looking forward to when one day when little boys and little girls," you know, that phrase.
1: Yeah.
0: So people now talk about what a great speech it was, but he did not finish the speech he started.
1: I didn't realize that. That is, talk about speaking from the heart. He was speaking from the heart, and there's no better way to connect than when you put your notes aside and say what's in your heart.
0: The same thing is true with when he was in the jail in Birmingham. He wrote Letter from Birmingham Jail, which is considered the best argument for civil rights. He was locked up in a cell with no artificial light, and he wrote on a newspaper because there was an ad by moderate Birmingham pastors who were basically saying, "Mr. King, you should not be doing this. This is not the time for that." And that really annoyed him. And so on that particular newspaper and on paper that his PR guys smuggled in later, he wrote an argument that when typed up was 20 pages. And it's, again, King, he was just a learned man who, in the Letter from Birmingham Jail, he quotes philosophy, he quotes the Bible. I mean, it's just...
1: What a blessing to have him come along at the right time to move our nation forward.
0: Absolutely.
1: The Alabama State Tourism Director, Lee Centel, is with us right now on Travel with Rick Steves. Lee's the author of a book filled with historical photographs about more than 100 sites in 15 states where what happened there changed our world. His book is called The Official United States Civil Rights Trail. Lee, let's carry on with our little tour, and we'll stop in Virginia. What is of historic significance in Virginia to see about the Civil Rights Trail?
0: There are several places. If you don't have a lot of time, you need to go to Richmond, to the Capitol, and see a monument with young people from a small town in Virginia where the girl, where it quotes her as saying, "It was like reaching for the moon." Mm. Her uncle was a pastor at Dexter Avenue Baptist Church in Montgomery before Martin Luther King, and he was encouraging her at age 16 back in Virginia, do something, make a difference. And so she convinced all of the students in her small school, a black school with mostly tar paper buildings, to go on strike the next day because they were not asking to go to the same schools as the whites. They just wanted equal rights. And so the county responded by shutting down all the schools for 5 years. Huh. And the whites built new schools. But there's a great picture of her reaching up from her small town. And so if people don't have time to go to her hometown, which is near the Civil War battlefield where the war ended, but going to Virginia is a real good place to start.
1: And Lee, what town was that again?
0: That is in Farmville, Virginia. It's near Appomattox.
1: We'll explore the wild Arctic of Svalbard in just a bit on Travel with Rick Steves. But next, the head of one of the exhibits along the U.S. Civil Rights Trail tells us about a handful of student activists who helped change the segregation laws in North Carolina. It started at a Woolworth's lunch counter.
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3: 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Imagine you're fighting to focus on the road. Imagine your reaction time is slower. Imagine being unable to move. Imagine seeing glass and blood. Imagine feeling pain and fear. Now imagine that's not you. It's the person you hit. Imagine thinking it's okay. Think again. If you drink, don't drive.
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5: We're looking at the significance of more than 100 sites, churches, schools, courthouses, even private homes across 15 states, mostly in the South. Places where countless women and men worked to dismantle the Jim Crow segregation laws. Laws that kept Black Americans as second-class citizens for generations. Our guest, Lisa Antel, has been the director of tourism for the state of Alabama for more than 20 years. He's been telling us about his campaign to bring these sites together into what's being called the U.S. Civil Rights Trail. On our American history road trip, let's stop now in Greensboro, North Carolina. It's the site of the former Woolworth store, where a silent sit-in started on February 1st, 1960. Four Black students asked for coffee and donuts, but were denied service. Within a few days, their attempt to take a seat and make a stand was joined by another 900 people. It took 6 months for the store manager to agree to serve Black patrons. Eventually, they had to expand the size of the lunch counter to accommodate all the extra business. On the line to tell us more is John Swain. John's the chief executive officer of the International Civil Rights Center and Museum in Greensboro. John, thanks for joining us.
6: Thank you for the invitation, Rick.
1: Yes, John, can you give us a little description of why Greensboro, North Carolina would be on the Civil Rights Trail?
6: Sure. Well, the International Civil Rights Center is a place that reaches people across the globe. The F.W. Woolworth building is the exact space where the F.W. Woolworth lunch counter sits to this day with 53 lunch counter seats. And it's inspired by the student-led movement. It was a leaderless movement, but a student-led movement that spread across the South and across the globe. It was nonviolent, and that was quite appealing to a number of people. It's a very inspirational place and continues to be to this day.
1: You know, John, this whole idea about nonviolence, it is, for a lot of people, hard to get their brains around why that could be so powerful. But reading the account of these students who day after day courageously went into that lunch counter and sat down as if they were equal customers, nonviolence really was powerful. Talk a little bit about how nonviolence triumphed in Greensboro, North Carolina.
6: Well, these students were inspired by Gandhi, King, and Ikeda. The women at Bennett College had spent months planning the sit-in. They understood the power of the 14th Amendment to the U.S. Constitution, which guaranteed full and equal protections under the laws for all persons born or naturalized. We got our 14th Amendment in 1868 when 28 of 37 states ratified the 14th Amendment. So these students were studying and they knew that they were entitled to be treated as equals in society. Greensboro is a college town. We have Bennett College. Then it was Women's College, now UNCG, A&T, Guilford College, and so forth. So you have to look at the makeup of this town to understand why it was such a successful event that went on for 6 months and a student-led movement. Greensboro is made up of a number of Quakers, Jewish people, Black and white, and all of these groups understood what it meant to be oppressed. And I think all they needed to have done back then, during that six-month time period, is just refer to what it meant to be an equal citizen of society. So that's why this was so successful. No one was injured here. A lot of people think that the flour and the sugar and all of that stuff and the cigarette butts put out in heads took place in Greensboro, though those violent actions took place in other places. Huh. It was a dangerous time, but these students were masterful at the planning.
1: I'm looking at the photograph right now in the book, and it's probably the fuzziest photograph in the whole book of these students sitting at this whites-only lunch counter, but in a way it's the most vivid photo in the book, fuzzy as it may be, because you see the calm, dedication, the confidence, the courage, you just feel like history is changing right there.
6: Absolutely. Absolutely. Often people see the four black men sitting at the lunch counter and refer to them as the A&T four.
1: Right.
6: That photograph would have been taken on the second day of the movement.
1: Right.
6: The only image that we had from that time period, when the store would have closed on February 1 of 1960, was the four students, David Richmond, Frank McCain, Joe McNeil, and Ezell Blair, standing outside of the Woolworths by the end of the day when they were denied service. And that would continue on for a period of 6 months. But my favorite story of all, and I love to stand in front of young high schoolers and remind them of their power to change the world, especially when you refer to the students at James B. Dudley. In May, when college graduation occurred, those college students were gone for the summer. But the high school students at James B. Dudley stepped up, took over the movement, and came to this building every single day and brought about a successful end to the lunch counter segregation on July 25th of 1960.
1: And what's that, 62 years later, it's still an inspiration. It's still getting traction. John Swain, best wishes with your work as Chief Executive Officer of the International Civil Rights Center and Museum in Greensboro, North Carolina. Thank you for your contribution to the putting together of the Civil Rights Trail in our country. Best wishes, John. Thanks for joining us.
6: Well, thank you for the invitation.
1: Let's get back with Lee Santel right now on Travel with Rick Steves. Lee's the Alabama Tourism Director, and he's joining us from the studios of our affiliate WBHM in Birmingham. Lee profiles the historic importance of these historic places in his book, The Official United States Civil Rights Trail. So Lee, we're going on this road trip, you know, kind of blitzing through the South here, and next up is Nashville, Tennessee. What's the historical significance of a stop in Nashville for the Civil Rights Trail?
0: Nashville played a big part. It's not as dramatic as maybe other cities because they didn't have the violence, but they had a very powerful group of college students. There were black students who had an attorney representing them trying to get equal rights, and the Klan bombed the home of their attorney. And so Diane Nash, a very bold young woman who is fortunately still with us, she got 4,000 students to march downtown to meet with the mayor in front of the city hall and courthouse. And they marched silently, no singing, no chanting, just marched, and confronted the mayor in front of his building. And she got into a discussion with him to try to get him to explain why blacks should not be able to go to the same schools or in the same restaurants. And he couldn't come up with a good answer. So she said, and so you're saying then that we should integrate the downtown schools, the downtown restaurants and stores? And he said, yes, I think we should. I mean, wow. Boom.
1: With isn't one, that something?
0: With one argument. And she was given a major award by President Biden. She received it along with Fred Gray, who was Rosa Parks' attorney and Martin Luther King's attorney from Montgomery.
1: I feel so bad about how divided our country is, but I feel so good about how this interest in raising awareness and appreciation of the valor and the courage that made the civil rights movement possible actually feels like it brings people together. You're in Alabama. You're dealing with the reality of the fear and the long-term heritage and all the complexity of this. Do you see any ways that the Civil Rights Trail is bridging the gap that separates so much of our country?
0: When you look back to the Civil Rights era, when John Kennedy proposed and then Lyndon Johnson passed the Civil Rights Act of 1964, it did an amazing amount of good for the country. This was right after all of the bombings in Birmingham and right after some other actions, but Lyndon Johnson was able to persuade 73 senators to vote for the Civil Rights Act of 1964, which really desegregated the country. Hmm. And the fact that it was a higher percentage of Republicans than Democrats who voted for it, I think makes you feel, okay, good things can happen if you work long and hard enough and try to get people to find common ground.
1: Yeah. And when you read through this story, what struck me is there is a lot of people whose names we don't know who were John Lewis in spirit. You don't need to be the head of the movement. You don't need to be a famous politician or a church leader in order to make a difference. There are examples of courage that really provide the bedrock of this whole movement, which is quite inspirational, even after so many decades. Our next stop on our road trip is Memphis. And of course, this is a very important part of the trail because it's where Dr. King was murdered. What do travelers experience when they go to Memphis wanting to be more in touch with this whole civil rights story?
0: Memphis, I think, is the place where everybody should start their tour. The National Civil Rights Museum is the old Lorraine Motel where King was assassinated. It was the first civil rights museum in the country, and a few years ago, they raised more money and spent something like $25, $26 million to reimagine the entire place, and it is done chronologically. When you start through the tour, early on, you see the Edmund Pettus Bridge. You see a bus from the Rosa Parks era. So it's not just telling the story of what happened in Memphis, but it does a great job of orienting you to the various locations. And there's a lunch counter, like in Greensboro. It takes a good 2 hours to do the tour. Mm-hmm. And you are walking through these different worlds from different cities, and then suddenly, off to the right, you see, it's like you're looking into the window of the room where Dr. King was staying that night.
1: Oh, yeah.
0: There's some cigarette butts in the ashtray, the bed's unmade, coffee cup half finished. I mean, it's like you walked into the moment right before it happened. And it's breathtaking when suddenly you're in that moment. In recent years, they have upgraded the building across the alley, which is where the assassin pointed his rifle out the window and shot Dr. King as he was standing on the outside of his room, about to go with friends to dinner.
1: Uh-huh. This is Travel with Rick Steves, and we're exploring the landmark moments and monuments of the civil rights movement, all laid out on the U.S. Civil Rights Trail. Our guest is the director of tourism from the state of Alabama, Lee Sentell. Lee and his team were behind the campaign to create the Civil Rights Trail. And Lee has written a book about it, and it's called The Official United States Civil Rights Trail: What Happened Here Changed the World. Okay, so now we carry on and we go to Kansas, Topeka. And this is the site of the Brown versus Board of Education lawsuit. How do you humanize something like that? I mean, we've heard of the lawsuit that challenged school segregation, but a visit to Topeka really would help us humanize that.
0: That was the first place I went to sign books. It was the only place that I had not visited in doing my research. And so I felt like I owed Topeka something, because what they did in that community, Linda Brown's father, and there were a handful of fathers and students, you know, they took a bold leap. Thurgood Marshall had five different lawsuits to work from. When he looked at the details that each one of those suits brought, some were about the money spent on schools, others were about the distance that people had to travel, and they picked the Topeka school suit. Because the argument that a black couple proposed to the school, they did a test. They had little white dolls and they had black dolls. And separately, they let children pick the dolls that they wanted to play with. I don't know that history records what the white students did, but the black children wanted to play with white dolls. They didn't want to play with black dolls because they... the professor said that this illustrated how young black children didn't feel that they were equal in worth to the white students.
1: That's a poignant story. Lee, I wish I could talk long and long about this. There are so many interesting stops, but I'll just mention that we have 100 landmarks across 15 states. And I'd just like to finish off with a stop in Birmingham, which happens to be your state, Alabama. What historical significance does Birmingham have for the Civil Rights Trail, and how, as travelers, might we have a more vivid experience by visiting it?
0: Birmingham now has an area that President Obama made a national monument. So you've got the 16th Street Baptist Church, where four little girls were killed in 1963. Right next to that, you have the Gaston Motel, which was Martin Luther King's headquarters during the Birmingham movement. But in a pretty large sense, I think most historians will agree that Birmingham was sort of the heart of what made people care about African Americans, certainly through the bombing of the church that was used as the headquarters for the marches.
1: Lee, it's such a great opportunity to be able to share this. I'm so thankful for having you join us today on this interview in this very important season. Can you just take a moment and think about perhaps the most inspirational single stop on the Civil Rights Trail, where we really have an opportunity to recognize the importance of Americans grappling honestly with our heritage and how travel to these spots can be a great first stop?
0: Well, Rick, you more than anybody can understand the appreciation of experience and the emotion of important stops. Thank goodness for Ava DuVernay's movie, Selma. People now come in large numbers in on buses to drive to Selma to walk across the Edmund Pettus Bridge because that symbolizes bravery and defiance more than any other site. And a number of national guidebooks pick Selma's Bridge now as one of America's 10 greatest landmarks.
1: And Lee, the photograph you chose for the cover of your book, of course, it is the Edmund Pettus Bridge. And the angle, it invites you to walk over that arcing bridge. And then when you look deeper into the book, you find about the brutal welcome that awaits you over the crest of that bridge. And then you have to wonder, as a privileged white person, what would you do? What would I do if those policemen with those clubs and those hateful faces were awaiting me on the other side of that bridge? And to walk over that bridge, it's something we all need to do.
0: They were brave people. They knew that some of them were going to die. Mm. And the fact that they still went forward and you had hundreds and several thousand people who would be involved in marches like that.
1: Well, it's an ongoing fight, and their valor is still getting traction to this day, in part thanks to people like you who are dedicated to making sure that we look at this with open and honest eyes. Lee Sintel, thank you for joining us, and thank you for writing Civil Rights Trail.
0: Thank you so much.
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1: Are you ready to be bitten by the polar bug on the Arctic archipelago of Svalbard? It's not a local bug there, but it's rather a term the locals use to describe that deep desire to return after landing there for your first time. its frigid climate, extreme light variations, and the staggering natural beauty of its glaciers and fjords have been a draw for explorers and adventurers for generations, and now for researchers and tourists as well. Ecologist and conservationist and bear enthusiast Chris Morgan goes to Svalbard once a year to lead an Arctic expedition for polar bears. Chris has worked as a wildlife researcher, wilderness guide, and environmental educator now for more than 30 years, and he's traveled to every continent where bears live. Chris joins us now in our studio to give a glimpse into Svalbard and its most iconic inhabitant, the polar bears. Chris, thanks for joining us.
10: Hey, Rick. Great to be here.
1: So first of all, Svalbard, that's basically a Norwegian island halfway between the Norwegian mainland and the North Pole, right?
10: Exactly. Top of the world, basically.
1: Top of the world. For someone who's never been there before, just describe it. What kind of world is that?
10: It really does feel like the top of the world in more ways than one when you're up there. It's an icy landscape, you know, so you definitely feel the Arctic. One of my friends a few years ago described it in the best way I've ever heard. He said, if you sliced off the Swiss Alps, placed them in the Arctic Ocean, and sprinkled polar bears on them, you'd have Svalbard.
1: Well, I was just in the Alps, and it was way up there, and I guess you could park a boat about where I was
10: right
1: up in Svalbard.
10: Yeah, and it's got, I think, about a billion years of uninterrupted geological history.
1: Huh.
10: So it's literally like this sort of living landscape museum there. And about 60% of it is glaciers, you know, so it's highly glaciated. The biggest glacier in Europe is there.
1: So mostly ice, 3,000 people, and I guess the economy is, what, either coal mining and tourism? Is there fishing, or is it coal mining and tourism?
10: Coal mining and tourism pretty much sums it up. It started with coal mining, and then it's transitioned quite rapidly to tourism for some of the reasons that you were explaining earlier on. It is a dynamic place where you just... You feel this, it's funny to use the word magnetism, isn't it, when you're talking about the Arctic, but it has this magnetism to it where you go once and you want to go back. So I feel lucky. I get to go back fairly frequently.
1: But you go back not for the culture, you go back for the nature.
10: Yes.
1: I suppose.
10: Exactly.
1: I mean, I would imagine the commerce, if you got 3,000 people there, is a couple of streets, a couple of hotels. Is there like a gift shop, actually?
10: Yes. In fact, there's a whole strip of them now.
1: Because cruise ships are stopping there?
10: They do. They're limiting some of the sizes of the cruise ships. Uh-huh. So the smaller ships are preferred because it's less impactful on the wildlife and the environment there. But it has taken it off enough to be its own little industry and to employ a sizable number of people there.
1: So there's indigenous people. There's people who have always lived there and they got to earn a living somehow.
10: Not indigenous. There's no indigenous history there, interestingly enough.
1: Really?
10: So they're very much missing the sort of Inuit component that we have in North America. Just to give you a sense from a North American perspective of how far north this is and how high up into the Arctic it is, it's about 550 miles further north than the north coast of Alaska.
1: Now that really puts it in a, because if you go to the north coast of Alaska, that seems pretty desolate.
10: Yeah.
1: Livable, but just barely.
10: Right.
1: And then you split the distance from there to the North Pole.
10: Yeah.
1: And you've got yourself Ice City.
10: Exactly.
1: With polar bears.
10: Yes. And the interesting thing is you're able to access part of the archipelago of Svalbard, the eastern side mostly,
1: right,
10: because of the Gulf Stream. The Gulf Stream comes across the Atlantic, heads north, and becomes the Norwegian current that keeps it ice-free a little
1: earlier.
10: That
1: moderates the cold.
10: Exactly. So you can get in, you can access it a little more easily there. So the east side of the islands is usually locked in ice quite a lot longer each year.
1: I understand it's part of Norway, but there's some fine points there where you can actually go to Svalbard and live there or work there or whatever without the same red tape you'd have to go to Norway?
10: I think so. I've heard the same thing.
1: Yeah.
10: I'm not 100% sure, but it is a sovereignty of Norway, and I think they have looser regulations for sure. So you get really interesting mix of different nationalities there. There's a lot of people from the Philippines there, and there's Thai families there, and they've made a life in the north, which is kind of unexpected.
1: It is interesting, isn't it? I talked about the polar bug, and apparently that's a desire to go back to a place like Svalbard. What is the polar bug?
10: I think the Arctic and the polar regions and the animals that are there have this magical essence to them, this mystical essence to them, where you can't feel it and sense it and understand it till you've got boots on the ground or boots in a boat on the water. It does feel like something that you don't experience anywhere else. So it has this quality that feels different, feels magical and mystical, and has a draw that wants you to keep coming back, because you might initially land in a place like Svalbard and think, oh, it's a barren wasteland. A lot of people think of the Arctic in that way. There's nothing here.
11: Right.
10: Why protect it? Why appreciate it? Why visit it, you know? But you don't have to spend much more than 24 hours in a place like it to really start to understand it and what unfolds. I mean, one of the things up in Svalbard is that it is, in the summer, it's a land of perpetual light. It's like a day that is 4 months long. The sun comes up in April
1: right.
10: and doesn't set, not an inch below the horizon until August. So for 4 months, it's bright and sunny usually, you know, blue sky and the midnight sun. And you have these long days which throw you off, but it's one of those magical things. And it gives you lots of time to explore. And every little thing that you discover, whether it's a bear or a walrus or a bird colony, these massive colonies of millions of birds descend on this place every year. There's something that makes you want to find out a little bit more, see a little bit more. And as you're discovering things, you realize there's a lot more than meets the eye to a place like this.
1: This is Travel with Rick Steves. We're talking with Chris Morgan, and he's helping us explore the Arctic outpost and polar bear haven of Svalbard, halfway between the top of Norway and the North Pole. Chris is the host of The Wild with Chris Morgan. It's a podcast about wildlife, conservation, and the wonders of our wild planet. His website is chrismorganwildlife.org. Now, Chris, you go there once a year to Svalbard to lead a tour. I would imagine you're there generally during that four-month-long day.
10: Yes, exactly. Yeah.
1: So you've probably rarely seen darkness in Svalbard, even though you go there every year.
10: That's it. I've never been there in the dark.
1: Been there in the dark.
10: I've never had a real night in Svalbard.
1: Now, no. My experience in the north of Norway is it's a real headache when the sun wakes you up at 4 o'clock in the morning.
10: Yes, you have eye blinds and some people take travel sleeping tablets, you know, to help them through.
1: I bet hotels have good blackout shades.
10: They really do. They're primed for it.
1: Tell me a little bit more. There's probably basically one community with 3,000 people, and that's a springboard for the nature loving that goes on up there.
10: Exactly. Longyearbyen is the name of the town, really the only functioning town there. There's science research communities, there's still some coal mining communities as well, and the original coal mining communities were Russian, actually. But now it's mostly Longyearbyen, and it is this hub for the tourism there, but it's a real operating town as well. It's very colorful, the buildings, like in a lot of Arctic towns. The long winter nights are as long as the long summer days, right? So they have these very colorful buildings there that I think are designed to bring a little bit of life and zest to the place. So
1: very, if you did go in the middle of the winter, you'd be like walking around with street lamps.
10: Exactly.
1: In the middle of the day.
10: And the northern lights lighting your
1: way.
10: And
1: the northern lights.
10: Yeah.
1: Fiery green spikes of light that go from the horizon.
10: Yes. I have a friend, one of my co-guides over there, and he does dog sled trips in the winter under the northern lights in Svalbard, which would be amazing. I've never experienced it, but he's told me many stories.
1: How do you get there? You must have to go to Norway and then leap off from there. Is there regular commercial flights up there?
10: Yes, you fly into Oslo, and then Oslo, not direct to Longyearbyen in Svalbard, but you fly via Tromsø.
1: Okay.
10: You jump off the plane at Tromsø, which is on the tippy-top
1: Tromsø is kind of like the city of the north in Norway, I guess.
10: Right.
1: Yeah.
10: And it's the wildest feeling like, okay, here I am in Tromsø, the north coast of Norway, and I've still got a long flight to go northwards before I get to my destination.
1: Yeah, because for most people, Nordkap, the very top northern cliff of the Norwegian mainland, is the end of the world.
10: Right.
1: But it's not the end of the world. In fact, you wrote that Svalbard has the northernmost civilian settlement in the world.
10: Yes.
1: With the northernmost everything going on there. But I guess when you say civilian settlement, that's kind of implying there are non-civilian settlements further north.
10: Yes, it's an important research base for scientists. So there's a couple of places that are like that in some of the isolated fjords, because it's on the front end of Arctic research there, you know, the impacts of climate change and habitat loss and how these polar bears and other species are reacting to our changing planet. And they're on the front end of that research there.
1: Chris Morgan's telling us what he's been finding in the Svalbard archipelago in the high Arctic, where he leads wildlife viewing expeditions. Chris also hosts and narrates a number of wildlife TV shows, and his podcast is The Wild with Chris Morgan. His documentary films include Bear Track and The Path of the Bear. We have links to his work at ricksteves.com/radio. Now, you're pretty well known for your passion for bears. You study bears all over the world, and you track the challenges and the ups and downs of the polar bear community all across the North. If there were no polar bears in Svalbard, would you ever go to Svalbard?
10: Oh, I think my pause actually gives the answer away, doesn't it?
1: It would be
10: a lot less of a draw. I mean, I can't even imagine a world without polar bears, but I'm having to these days, right? You know, because you think about the impact on these creatures that have been around for hundreds of thousands of years in places like this, a place like the high Arctic that's had ice on it for 2.5 million years consistently. And that ice is disappearing quickly, and with it, the polar bears potentially. So the idea of a Svalbard without polar bears is a hard one for me to get my head around.
1: It's heartbreaking because you're saying it'd be an Arctic without polar bears.
10: Exactly, yeah.
1: But the attraction of the island is in part because it's a springboard for you studying polar bears, but also you as a guide introducing other people to polar bears, and maybe they'll get that polar bug in the sense of having an empathy for the struggle of the polar bears. They're sort of the canary in the mine shaft up in the Arctic for climate change, aren't they?
10: They absolutely
1: now,
10: are.
1: Now, how so? Because you hear about that, and why are the polar bears special in regards to keeping an eye on climate change?
10: That's a great question, because you do see them everywhere. Every climate change poster or project or mission is accompanied by a photograph of a polar bear on an iceberg.
1: Is it just because they tug at your heartstrings like little koala bears or something like that?
10: Well, I think partly that. They're these charismatic megafauna, right, that we call them and grizzly bears and other creatures around the world. Yeah. These charismatic megafauna are amazing flagships for the places where they live.
1: And charismatic megafauna. Yeah. So that, I'm just flora and fauna. Okay, so flora is vegetation, fauna is animals.
10: Yes.
1: These are megafauna, so that would be the bigger animals instead of a marmot, which is not a megafauna.
10: Right. Lovely as they are, marmots are not charismatic.
1: Because little cuddly things are more charismatic maybe. So this is a big megafauna that has charisma.
10: Exactly.
1: Nice.
10: So you can attach messages to them and conservation missions because people are drawn to them.
1: Yeah.
10: I mean, I'd argue there's no cuter creature on the planet Earth than a polar bear cub, for example. So there is that heartfelt side of the heartstrings that you're talking about. But there's also something else, and it's the practicalities of the ecology here that the polar bears live every day. In Svalbard, it's a five-step ecosystem. It's very simple, but also very fragile. And that five-step ecosystem all starts with ice. On the ice, on the underside of the sea ice, grows algae. That algae is eaten by zooplankton. That zooplankton is eaten by polar cod. The polar cod is eaten by the seals, and the polar bears eat the seals. So if you were to take any one of those little jigsaw pieces out, the system would collapse, and there would be no polar bears, and it all starts with ice. There'd be no fish, there'd be no polar bears, there'd be no seals. Nothing in that chain would exist if it wasn't for the ice and the algae growing on it.
1: I didn't dream that ice was part of a food chain.
10: Mm.
1: There's actually algae growing under the ice.
10: Yes. It's an amazing thought, isn't it? And it all starts there.
1: And when the ice is gone, the whole thing falls down.
10: Yeah.
1: It's a house of cards built on ice.
10: That's exactly it.
1: Oh my goodness. This is Travel with Rick Steves. We're talking with Chris Morgan, and Chris is helping us explore and understand the Arctic outpost and polar bear haven of Svalbard, Norway. Chris is an ecologist, conservationist, filmmaker, wilderness guide with a focus on bears and the environment worldwide. You can find out more about the projects that Chris is working on at his website. It's chrismorganwildlife.org. Chris, we're talking about polar bears being threatened by climate change. And as a traveler and a travel writer and somebody who cares about the environment, I find myself collecting physical, visual examples of why climate change is not something that may happen, but it's here right now. You've been going to Svalbard for years. How have you seen the environment change, and what indicates to you, in the context of Svalbard, that climate change is actually here?
10: Just given that Svalbard is this land of ice, it's a tenuous feeling place. It's made up of massive mountains and rock, but over it, these ice caps form, and they are shrinking all the time. And we all hear about shrinking ice, but you notice it so much there. In fact, you know, when we're sailing around the archipelago on the ship, we have marine charts, the old-fashioned paper charts, right next to all the high-tech maps on the computers and laptops. Mm. Looking at those maps, you can see where the ice charts used to be. So you go into a fjord, and a fjord used to be filled with ice. Even 6, 7, 8 years ago, can be miles back now. They've retreated miles. And so it's a very quick thing that has happened.
1: The glaciers are nowhere to be seen.
10: No, and these are on the maps, on the bridges of the ships that we use there.
1: How poignant.
10: It really is, to the point where some of the captains are literally nervous to go into these fjords because their maps tell them not to. These fjords are massive, and so the glaciers that fill them are huge as well. Some of them are 8 or 10 miles wide, these glaciers, and 40 miles long.
1: You know,
10: and they're shrinking on all sides.
1: I would imagine everybody on Svalbard is clued into the environment because they're in the midst of this ongoing tragedy.
10: I think you're right. You do see it and you feel that sense when you're there. People are living right on that front line of climate change every day. And I think you feel it very much when we're out. We take out Zodiac boats, which are semi-inflatable, rigid-hulled boats, right? So you can fit 8 or 10 people into them. And you get really close to the real world there. Sometimes we'll actually go on land as well.
1: So what's that like? Yeah. You're going to take me on a little excursion because I'm in your group, and we pile into this inflatable Zodiac.
10: Yeah, and we go cruising, and oftentimes it's in a fjord that's filled with ice of various sizes and shapes.
1: There's
10: and
1: actually
10: colors.
1: Words for that, isn't there? You've got, what, icebergs, but that's, then
10: icebergs.
1: There's small ones.
10: Yes.
1: What are the small ones?
10: Bergy bits.
1: Bergy bits.
10: Doesn't sound very technical.
1: No, but that's the technical name, isn't it? Bergy bits.
10: Yeah, then you've got pancake ice, and then you've got pack ice, then you've got multi-year ice, single-year ice, different
1: terms.
10: See,
1: where I live, there's one word for ice. It's called ice. But if you lived in Svalbard, you'd have a whole vocabulary, a whole list of words for ice.
10: Yes, yeah. One of the most important ones is the fast ice. And the fast ice is sea ice, so it's frozen salt water that is attached to the land. And that's exactly where you'll find the ringed seals. The ringed seals use breathing holes in the fast ice to come up and breathe. And they have 4 or 5 of these holes. It's strategic because they know that at one of those holes, a polar bear might be waiting for them. And when it is, it's lights out for the seal usually. So they have to have lots of different holes to go to in this fast ice. So we'll cruise through on the Zodiac boat. And the other thing that really strikes you is the sound. It's this kind of and it's the sound of bubbles bursting from the glacial ice that you're cruising through as it's released and melting in the seawater. And the crazy thing is that some of those bubbles were formed 10,000 years ago at the base of a glacier. So we'll often hook them out into the boat, crack them open with an ice axe, and there's nothing better than 10,000-year-old ice and a glass of scotch when you get back to the ship.
1: Oh, my goodness, a little briggy bit in your scotch.
10: Yes, yeah.
1: Ah, it must be so gratifying for you as a tour guide and a person so passionate about the environment to take people who are so sheltered from the dramatic changes that are going on right to the front lines.
10: Yes, definitely. It's one of my greatest pleasures is to take people to these places and firsthand inspire them and see the tears in their eyes and understand why these places are important that we all need to protect and care for. It's my whole mission in life, you know. The trips are wonderful, but if it doesn't result in some bigger appreciation and a big step towards the right mission for people and planet, then it's not worthwhile, right? So you've always got to focus on that side of it.
1: And by the way, at your website, chrismorganwildlife.org, you really give people a vivid peek at what you're talking about. Thanks so much for all you're doing, Chris, and best wishes.
10: Thanks so much, Rick. I appreciate it.
1: Someday we'll have a nice drink with a little bit of iceberg in it.
10: I like that
1: and
10: idea.
1: And we'll celebrate how we've turned the corner on climate change and the polar bears are doing fine.
10: Here's to that.
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0: From the National Newsroom of the Canadian Press, I'm David Augustine. A wildfire that was threatening the village of Lytton, BC, is declared held. Residents were forced out last week by the 7-square-kilometer Saw Creek wildfire. The fire has destroyed at least one home, and a handful of properties remain under evacuation order, while hundreds of others are under evacuation alert. The wildfire broke out Friday, just days away from the 5th anniversary of a devastating inferno that razed the town and claimed 2 lives. Canadian border authorities have seized more than half a ton of opium found hidden in a Vancouver-area shipping container.
1: The Canada Border Services Agency says it was found hidden in industrial paper rolls in a cargo container. The container was flagged in January when agents referred it to an examination facility in Delta, BC, based on information from border and intelligence officials in Canada and the United States. Officers eventually found about 520 kilograms of opium hidden inside 10 paper rolls. No information about possible suspects linked to the case has been released. Naira Ahmed, The Canadian Press.
0: The Bank of Canada's security workers have begun job action after talks to secure a new collective agreement failed. The union claims central bank officials are pushing for changes that would undermine the way seniority affects overtime and vacation for workers. The union also alleges the Bank of Canada has been contacting workers to work through the legal strike and plans to hire a third party for security services during the labor disruption. A report from Saskatchewan's auditor says the province's public safety agency needs to do a better job at preparing for the wildfire season. Tara Clement's report says the Saskatchewan Public Safety Agency does not plan for the optimal amount of resources it needs each year to fight wildfires. She says the agency also isn't properly budgeting before the season arrives.
2: Without strong planning, the agency risks entering each wildfire season without optimal level of resources, resulting in increased costs and reliance on contracted services.
0: Clement says planning could also save the agency money, as it might not be as reliant on expensive short-term contractors. The U.S. top auto regulator is investigating Tesla's automated driving feature after one of its cars slammed into a home and killed a woman inside. The probe is significant because the high-speed crash happened while the car was using technology Elon Musk considers key to the company's future. But it's not clear what role, if any, the self-driving feature played in the incident. A police report notes the driver was not drunk at the time of the crash and is cooperating. And the pogo stick has seen a revival as Extreme Pogo takes the device to new heights. Extreme Pogo involves tricks and stunts like front flips, back flips, and letting it go while doing a full twist, then snatching it back and setting your feet on it just before you land. During the week, 33-year-old Michael Mena works as an automated software tester in Canada, but the Florida native is also a world champion pogo sticker. This is the Canadian Press. In sports, the Edmonton Oilers have hired Mike Babcock as head coach, marking his return to the NHL after more than 6 years. The NHL cleared him following an investigation into his brief 2023 stint with Columbus. The 63-year-old Babcock aims to lead Stars Connor McDavid and Leon Draisaitl to a Stanley Cup. The NHL is exploring expansion to Texas, with Houston and Austin among the markets under consideration. The league's board of governors discussed the possibility today, though there is no guarantee a 33rd franchise will be awarded. The NHL last expanded in 2021 with Seattle and could command an expansion fee exceeding $1 billion U.S. And the United States is easing its restrictions on Iran's World Cup team, allowing the squad to travel into the country 2 days before its next match. The team will still be required to leave after Friday's match in Seattle. Iran's team has been based in Tijuana, Mexico, though all of its games are in the U.S. The World Cup is being played while Iran and the U.S. are attempting to negotiate an end to the war that began in February. From the Canadian Press, I'm David Augustine.
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Hope you're having a fantastic Tuesday. What's going on? It's Phyllis. Thanks for hanging out. I've got the Jackson 5 on the way this hour. Bob Seger and Queen right now. Gladys Knight and the Pips.

0: Hooked on a Feeling on this Tuesday night, 70s at 7. Hey, what's going on? It's Phyllis. Everything happens for a reason. I really believe that. And it can work out in your favor. A 68-year-old man won $1 million on the lottery after accidentally buying the wrong tickets. This happened over in Michigan. He didn't feel like telling the cashier, oh, actually, I bought the wrong one. So he just dealt with it. And he came up a big winner. See, everything happens for a reason.
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0: Queen, Somebody to Love. Kelly, I know that's one of your favorite songs, and it's your birthday. Hope you're having a great day.
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According to this new poll, it's your best friend. 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

0: From the National Newsroom of the Canadian Press, I'm David Augustine. Messages of sympathy and support are pouring into a multicultural Montreal neighborhood after a shooting outside a hotel that left three dead. The area is largely a residential neighborhood with a number of different cultural communities mixed with some commercial businesses, restaurants, outdoor parks, and recreational buildings. Many locals appeared to be visibly shaken and emotional near the shooting as police maintained a perimeter around the crime scene. The alleged shooter has been identified as an Alberta University student, and Lethbridge police say they're assisting Quebec's independent police watchdog. Councillor Jenna Stoner says the Union of British Columbia Municipalities was not consulted on joint plans by the federal and provincial government to effectively purchase and convert more than 2,200 condominiums into affordable housing. Prime Minister Mark Carney and Premier David Eby announced the plan last week as part of a housing partnership worth $5 billion over a decade, but UBCM's first vice president says the proposal comes with a lot of uncertainty.
1: There were no real details provided about how that would happen, who would run them, who would own them at the end of the day. So really at this point, local governments are taking a wait-and-see approach, UBCM is too, and looking to the provincial housing minister to provide clarity on what that's going to look like.
0: Stoner says it is frustrating to see government spend money on this project after it cut a community housing for affordable rental housing. The Iran War Powers Resolution passed in the U.S. Senate in a 50-48 win today after four Republican senators broke ranks and joined the Democrats. But as ABC senior political correspondent Rachel Scott tells us, while it sends a strong message to the White House, it does not actually end the war.
2: The vote, largely symbolic, but a clear sign of lawmakers' growing frustration.
3: Obviously, it's going differently than originally kind of we were told it was going to go. I agree with the original aims, but it does not seem as if we've accomplished that.
2: As the Senate was voting, President Trump was in Pennsylvania, touting progress on Iran.
4: We just achieved a historic peace agreement with Iran to end the conflict in the Strait of Hormuz.
2: But there was no conflict in the Strait before the president launched the war.
0: Along with Senator Bill Cassidy, his fellow Republicans, Senator Susan Collins, Lisa Murkowski, and Rand Paul, voted in favor of the resolution. And in entertainment, Canadian R&B star Deborah Cox says she has fond memories of legendary music executive Clive Davis, who recently died at age 94. She says Davis signed her in the 90s.
5: Nobody's Supposed to Be Here is a signature song for my career. It's the longevity that song and We Can't Be Friends and a lot of my songs have just been attributed to him pairing me with the right musical collaborators and producers.
0: Davis also signed Whitney Houston and Bruce Springsteen. This is the Canadian Press. In sports, Canada coach Jesse Marsh says captain Alphonso Davies is expected to play in tomorrow's group play finale against Switzerland. Davies will start on the bench but will likely come on as a substitute after sitting out the first two games with a hamstring injury. Canada can secure first place in Group B with a win or a draw. The Chicago Blackhawks have acquired defenseman Bowen Byram from the Buffalo Sabres, adding to a day full of NHL trades. Chicago is sending the fourth overall pick in this week's draft to Buffalo as part of the blockbuster deal. Earlier today, St. Louis traded winger Jordan Kyrou to Washington, and Ottawa acquired William Eklund from San Jose. And Joey Loperfido hit a tie-breaking three-run homer in the 11th inning as the Houston Astros secured a 9-7 win over the Toronto Blue Jays. The Astros chased Jays right-hander Shane Bieber in his season debut. Bieber gave up 9 hits and 4 runs in a little more than 3 innings after missing time with right elbow inflammation. From the Canadian Press, I'm David Augustine.
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When we say lie down, he'll do a push-up. I tried to give him a treat the other day, and yeah, he did a push-up before eating it. So this is a very unique and I feel like odd problem to have. My puppy just won't stop doing these damn push-ups.

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Yeah, I'll talk more about this coming up in a few songs. Hang on.

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0: 70s, 80s, 90s. Hey, it's Phyllis. So I am getting married next year, and we're planning it right now. Color scheme, trying to figure out the music, and of course, who's going to be there? The guest list. And it was over Father's Day weekend, so a lot of my family got together, and I had a relative there that I haven't seen in a long time. And we were chatting, and my wedding came up, and this relative goes, so when are you sending your save the dates? And I said, oh, probably in the next few months. And she goes, well, I moved, so let me give you my new address so you can send it. And it got very awkward for me because, well, she's not invited. Yeah, she's not. Just because we're just not close. It's a smaller wedding. And she talks on and on about how she's so excited for me and how she can't wait to be there. But again, she's not invited. So I said, well, it's going to be a small wedding. Sort of as a hint, like, hey, don't worry about that invite since you're not coming. And she says, I love small weddings. Can't wait. So now I have a relative that thinks she's coming to my wedding when, yeah, she's not invited.
1: 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Not even a you should see them now. Actually, you should see us now. 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

0: Love that song from The Outfield, Your Love. 70s, 80s, 90s. Hey, it's Phyllis. Thanks for hanging out on your Tuesday nights. Hope it's going well for you. Hey, Mike, what's going on?
1: Play some more songs from Toronto. How about Your Daddy Don't Know?

Oh, I love rock and roll, and I also love the Vinyl Countdown, which is coming up very soon, next hour. I'll play Billy Joel, U2, and ZZ Top. It's going to be a good one. Right now, Don't Bring Me Down.

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0: From the National Newsroom of the Canadian Press, I'm David Augustine. Ottawa is expected to announce two major Arctic infrastructure projects will begin the process of being designated as projects of national interest. The projects are the Grays Bay Road and Port Development in Nunavut and the Mackenzie Valley Highway Project in the Northwest Territories. They would be the first projects advanced under Ottawa's new Building Canada Act framework. Before receiving national interest status, the projects must undergo consultations with territorial governments, provinces, and Indigenous groups. Most Canadians continue to view the United States unfavorably as global confidence in the U.S. under President Donald Trump continues to slide.
1: The finding comes from new polling by the Pew Research Center that also suggests Trump is receiving mostly negative ratings from countries around the world. The poll found only 33% of Canadians viewed the United States favorably, a drop from 34% in 2025 and a steep decline from 54% recorded in 2024. Only 35% of Canadians said the U.S. is a reliable partner, compared to 83% in 2022. Trump has rattled the Canada-U.S. relationship with tariffs and ongoing threats of annexation. Kelly Malone, The Canadian Press, Washington.
0: Authorities investigating a fatal shooting in Montreal are working with the University of Lethbridge after the alleged gunman was identified as a 25-year-old student there. The gunman was recognized on the university's Dean's Honor List for his academic performance in philosophy studies. The university said it is cooperating with investigators, condemned the violence, and is offering counseling support to affected students and staff. In the U.S., the House Oversight Committee released a transcript of its interview with Microsoft co-founder Bill Gates about his years-long relationship with Jeffrey Epstein.
2: Gates told the House Oversight Panel that he first began meeting with Epstein in 2011 because he thought his purported connections with the wealthy could help advance the Gates Foundation's global health work. Gates said he was aware of Epstein's, quote, bad reputation stemming from his criminal conviction, but continued to see Epstein for 3 years. Gates said he thought the other high-profile individuals with whom Epstein socialized helped create a, quote, image of legitimacy. Peter Haralambos, ABC News.
0: A housing expert says British Columbia's plan to convert 2,200 unsold condos into affordable housing may be aimed as much at supporting the struggling development sector as increasing housing supply. The proposal is part of a $5 billion federal-provincial housing initiative announced by Prime Minister Mark Carney and Premier David Eby. Urban Planet's Andy Yan says key details remain unclear, including which units would be purchased and at what cost. He suggested the plan may be intended to prevent deeper problems in the housing market, drawing comparisons to the conditions that preceded the U.S. subprime mortgage crisis. And Vancouver's mayor says even the naysayers are having a good time as the city helps host the World Cup. The build-up to the tournament was dominated by talk of hotel vacancies and whether hosting was worth the costs. Now, Vancouver Mayor Ken Sim says the city has been in similar situations before, like during Expo 86 and the 2010 Olympics. This is the Canadian Press. In sports, Ante Budimir scored in the 54th minute as Croatia prevailed 1-0 over Panama in Group L play at Toronto Stadium. The move wins Croatia into third place in the group, 1 point behind England and Ghana. Panama, meanwhile, is out of the World Cup after opening with two losses. Play between Colombia and Congo in Group K capped off today's action, with Canada getting back on the pitch Wednesday when they take on Switzerland at BC Place. The Washington Wizards have selected BYU forward A.J. DeBonsa with the first pick in tonight's NBA draft. DeBonsa led college basketball in scoring with 25.5 points per game. The Toronto Raptors made Santa Clara forward Allen Graves the 19th pick in the draft with their only first-round selection. Graves averaged 11.8 points on 51% shooting last season. Now, the Raptors also have the 50th overall pick, with the draft's second round scheduled for tomorrow night in Brooklyn, New York. From the Canadian Press, I'm David Augustine.
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1: Three.
2: Rumors spreading round in that Texas town about the shack outside the game. And you know what I'm talking about. Just let me know if you wanna go to that whole mile on the range. They got a lot of nice girls. I'm racing.

Yeah, we got three tickets to the Brand Van concert happening this Monday night at the Pacific Palisades. You can all in if you want to answer a couple of questions, mainly what is it talking about.

0: 70s, 80s, 90s. There is a change coming to M&Ms. I can't remember the last time I had a handful of M&Ms. Brown M&Ms are being removed. M&M makers Mars is relaunching the candy in August without artificial dyes. But the switch to natural coloring means the brown M&Ms and also the blue ones will be removed from the lineup. So those are your favorite flavors, even though I feel like they're all the same, just different colors. But the blue and brown ones are being removed from the lineup.
1: 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We're your source for all things Kamloops.
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If you want to watch that new Devil Wears Prada 2 movie in the comfort of your own home, well, you can do that coming up next month. The Devil Wears Prada 2 will come out on Disney Plus and Hulu on July 29th. Here's Talk Talk. It's My Life.

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0: From the National Newsroom of the Canadian Press, I'm David Augustine. Ottawa is expected to begin the process of designating two major Arctic infrastructure projects as being in the national interest under the Building Canada Act. The projects are the Grays Bay Road and Port Project in Nunavut and the Mackenzie Valley Highway Project in the Northwest Territories. The Grays Bay Project would create a 230-kilometer all-season road to support access to critical minerals resources in the north. The Mackenzie Valley Highway would improve year-round access between Yellowknife and Inuvik. Immigration Minister Lena Diop isn't saying exactly what happened to trigger a wave of citizenship document recalls.
1: The minister has told a news conference she became aware something had happened and told her department to investigate. Diop says she understands people are worried about their citizenship status and that Canadians care about the issue of who's obtaining proof of citizenship. Diop says the immigration department is not finalizing any new applications and all applications are being reviewed. She says those deemed to be okay are being notified. Jason White, The Canadian Press.
0: A dispute that began with snarky social media posts between Alberta's premier and Calgary's mayor escalated into a full-on government-to-government standoff. Calgary City Councillors voted to reject rolling back noise rules for off-site concerts ahead of the upcoming Calgary Stampede Festival, despite a warning letter from Premier Danielle Smith that if changes weren't made by June 30th, the province would intervene. Mayor Jeremy Farkas says it's about respecting nearby residents.
2: I'm very happy to see compromise and work with operators who respect Calgarians, but ultimately, as a body, we answer to the nurse that's getting ready for their shift. We answer to the parents who's getting their kids ready for school, and ultimately the blue-collar worker who needs sleep.
0: Councillor Kim Trier says the attempt to roll back the rules was about finding a compromise that would support venue operators and nearby residents during festival events. Councillor Jenna Stoner says the Union of British Columbia Municipalities is taking a wait-and-see approach after the federal and provincial governments announced a plan to effectively purchase and convert more than 2,200 condominiums into affordable housing. Prime Minister Mark Carney and Premier David Eby announced the plan last week as part of a housing partnership worth $5 billion over a decade. But UBCM's first vice president said it is frustrating to see government invest money into this plan.
3: It's frustrating, to say the least, coming off the heels of the provincial 2026 budget, where we saw a significant cut to the existing programs to support affordable housing. So this is something that we think should be explained by the province.
0: Carney says details of the program will be announced in the fall. And visitors attending World Cup matches in Toronto say the city has impressed them with much more than soccer. Fans praise Toronto's cultural diversity, food scene, and nearby natural attractions, saying the experience exceeded their expectations. Many visitors have also explored popular destinations such as St. Lawrence Market and the Distillery District. This is the Canadian Press. In sports, starting on the pitch, Colombia has booked its spot in the World Cup's round of 32. Daniel Munoz scored in the 76th minute as Colombia edged Congo 1-0 in Estadio Guadalajara in Mexico. The win moves Colombia to the top of Group K with 6 points heading into its group stage finale against Portugal. Canada returns to action Wednesday against Switzerland in Vancouver at BC Place. Croatia prevailed 1-0 over Panama at Toronto Stadium earlier this evening. Ante Budimir scored in the 54th minute before a pro-Croatia crowd as star midfielder Luka Modric made his 200th appearance. Elsewhere in World Cup action, Cristiano Ronaldo scored a brace in Portugal's 5-0 win over Uzbekistan, and England drew Ghana 0-0. Well, a tough season debut for Shane Bieber. The Toronto Blue Jays pitcher returned from an elbow injury and gave up 3 straight home runs in an eventual 9-7 loss to the Houston Astros in 11 innings. The Astros chased Bieber in the 4th inning after taking a 4-0 lead. From the Canadian Press, I'm David Augustine.
4: From the swoosh of freshly tuned skis slicing powder down some peaks to a distant buzz of a water skier slicing through Kamloops Lake. That's Kamloops, and so are we. 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

I bet you didn't know. Pamela Anderson was discovered after appearing on the Jumbotron at a Canadian Football League game back in 1989. Cows can walk downstairs, but it's very difficult for them, and they'll only do it if they have to. And most of the movie Gangs of New York was filmed in Italy on sets designed to look like New York in the 19th century. I know, right? The more you know.

Madonna said her planned biopic collapsed after a major dispute with Universal Studios over the project's budget. She wanted some more money and they said no. I wonder how much she was asking for. Here's Madonna now.

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0: 70s, 80s, 90s. Are you planning on doing an analog vacation this summer? Hard to do it with your kids, but it's growing in popularity. It's when you go on vacation screen-free. Unplug for a bit, enjoy the sights where you are without having your phone in your face the whole time. How long till your kids run for their iPad or phone? I'd give it a few hours.
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0: Joshua. What's going on?
1: Could you play Big Yellow Taxi?
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You might want to listen to this if you use a loofah in the shower or maybe a washcloth. Dermatologists say washing with your hands is the safest and most effective way to clean your body. 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

0: From the National Newsroom of the Canadian Press, I'm Karen Rebo. The federal government is reportedly about to announce the first two major projects to receive a national interest designation. A trio of federal cabinet ministers will be in Yellowknife Wednesday, where they're expected to announce the listing of two Arctic projects, the Grays Bay Road and Port Project and the Mackenzie Valley Highway Project, as being in the national interest. The designation under the Building Canada Act would allow the government to fast-track approvals and skirt some environmental laws, but must first go through a consultation process. Transport Minister Stephen MacKinnon and Crown Indigenous Relations Minister Rebecca Ulte are expected to announce the start of that process Wednesday. Energy Minister Tim Hodgson is also set to be at the announcement. Sources are expecting him to give an update on a deep geological repository planned for Canada's nuclear waste in northwestern Ontario. A dispute that began with snarky social media posts between Alberta's premier and the mayor of Calgary escalated into a full-on government-to-government standoff. Calgary City Councillors voted Tuesday to reject rolling back noise rules for off-site concerts ahead of the upcoming Calgary Stampede Festival, despite a warning letter from Premier Danielle Smith that if changes weren't made by June 30th, the province would intervene. Mayor Jeremy Farkas says it's about respecting nearby residents.
1: To be clear, this is not about Stampede. It's about reasonable rules that reflect the expectation that no business is above the law and gets a free pass to treat their neighbors like garbage.
0: Smith had said the city's behaving like the fun police with the new noise restrictions. A Manitoba by-election has been called for next month in the northern riding of the Pas-Kamisak. The vote will be held July 21st to fill the seat left vacant after the death of Amanda Laithlin of the governing NDP. In 2015, Laithlin became the first ever First Nations woman elected to the Manitoba legislature. She died in March at the age of 49 after taking a leave of absence due to health issues. More details are being revealed in that second ransom note received by the family of Nancy Guthrie. The second note claims Nancy died shortly after she was taken from her Tucson home February 1st. Tuesday morning, Today Show host Savannah Guthrie made a desperate plea on the program, asking for anyone with the information about her mom to come forward. Here's reporter Aaron Katursky.
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3: Savannah and her siblings received two notes the FBI believed were from the same sender, but so far have not led to the kidnapper. The first note demanded millions in Bitcoin. Sources said the second claimed Nancy Guthrie was no longer alive. Investigators have not stopped either. They're still working to identify the masked man at her front door and trace the items he carried, including a backpack sold at Walmart, gloves, holster, and gun.
0: This is the Canadian Press. In sports, Colombia has booked its spot in the World Cup's round of 32. Colombia edged Congo 1-0 in Mexico to move to the top of Group K. Cristiano Ronaldo scored twice in Portugal's 5-0 win over Uzbekistan. Croatia prevailed 1-0 over Panama at Toronto Stadium, and England played to a scoreless tie with Ghana. Team Canada plays later today in its final group stage finale in Vancouver. Canada needs at least a tie with Switzerland to secure first place in Group B and get to play its first knockout stage game in Vancouver. And the Toronto Raptors have selected power forward Allen Graves with the 19th overall pick in the first round of the NBA draft.
4: I have a great feel for the game, a very cerebral player. Just offensively, just being able to be that connector piece.
0: Graves averaged 11.8 points, 6.5 rebounds, and 1.8 assists per game for the Santa Clara Broncos last season. From the Canadian Press, I'm Karen.
5: From your flip-flops flinging sand onto your toes at Pioneer Park to your snowshoes floating you along a trail at Snake Lake, that's Kamloops, and so are we. 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

0: 70s, 80s, 90s. Hey, it's Phyllis. A man trying to retrieve his sunglasses from a campsite vault toilet had to be rescued after he fell in. He fell into this waterless, non-flushing toilet and was stuck there for about 10 to 15 minutes before they were able to get him out. He didn't have any injuries, but he was able to walk away from the incident after being hosed down by the fire department. This story just keeps getting worse and worse. I don't care how expensive those sunglasses were. Not worth it.
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0: Stevie Wonder there by request for Josie. Josie, thank you so much for that song request. And hey, thanks for listening. I really appreciate that too.
1: Oh, no problem. Yeah, my pleasure. You guys keep playing great music.
0: Here's Corey Hart, Sunglasses at Night.
2: Oh.

I am heading out of here. Thank you so much for hanging out. Enjoy the rest of your night. Back again tomorrow. Yeah, keep you company on your Wednesday. Leave it with the Bengals. It's Manic Monday. Bye.

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1: From the National Newsroom of the Canadian Press, I'm Hannah Stoles. Two major Arctic infrastructure projects are expected to be Ottawa's first national interest projects under the Building Canada Act. Transport Minister Stephen MacKinnon and Crown Indigenous Relations Minister Rebecca Alty are believed to be announcing the beginning of that process later today. The two projects are the Grays Bay Road and Port Project in Nunavut and the Mackenzie Valley Highway Project in the Northwest Territories. The goal is to unlock mining opportunities in the north and improve community access. Nearly a week later, the immigration minister hasn't given an answer on why a few dozen people were told to surrender their proof of citizenship. The department issued a statement last Wednesday that it was reviewing how the recall of citizenship documents came about. Immigration Minister Lena Diab only says she told her department to investigate when she became aware that something had happened. She adds that the department is not finalizing any new applications and it's reviewing all existing ones. Police in Vancouver are warning drug users after a cluster of 7 overdoses that sent one person to the hospital. They say the other 6 people received emergency treatment at the scene and recovered. The BC Coroner's Services says the province saw 522 deaths in the first 4 months of this year linked to drug toxicity, which is down 16% from 2025. April marked a decade since the province declared a public health emergency due to the overdose crisis. U.S. President Donald Trump says the Senate vote to block military action in Iran without congressional approval was poorly timed and meaningless. He went on to call the 4 Republicans that joined the Democrats to pass the resolution losers. The final vote was 50-48. Outgoing Republican Senator Bill Cassidy from Louisiana was one of the Republicans.
2: We are elected representatives, and the need to communicate with the American people and with the Congress, I hope that they will understand that that is what's involved here.
1: Cassidy says he agrees with the original plan, not allowing Iran to have nuclear weapons, but feels the Trump administration has strayed from that goal. Tens of millions of people in Western and Southern Europe are facing dangerous conditions, many without air conditioning, as a life-threatening heat wave continues. ABC Chief International Correspondent James Logman reports from London.
3: Today was France's hottest day on record. Iconic sites like the Eiffel Tower and the Louvre had to close early. Here in the UK, we could reach the highest ever daily June temperature. Hundreds of schools have closed or shortened hours. Rail services have also reduced. And across Europe, drowning deaths have soared as people try to cool off in rivers and lakes. 6 people have died in Germany over the weekend and 40 across France in just the past week. Temperatures here are projected to remain around 100 degrees through the end of the week.
1: This is the Canadian Press. In sports, Colombia has booked its spot in the World Cup's round of 32. Colombia defeated Congo 1-0 in Mexico, which moves them to the top of the group. Congo has 1 point, and next faces Uzbekistan. Croatia prevailed 1-0 over Panama at Toronto Stadium last night. Elsewhere in World Cup action, Portugal finished 5-0 over Uzbekistan, and England drew Ghana 0-0. Canada enters its final group stage match against Switzerland today with a chance to reach the World Cup knockout stage for the first time. With a win or a draw against the Swiss, Canada would win the group and play a round of 32 game at BC Place. And it was a tough season debut for Shane Bieber. The Toronto Blue Jays pitcher returned from an elbow injury and gave up 3 straight home runs in an eventual 9-7 extra innings loss to the Houston Astros. The Astros chased Bieber in the 4th inning after taking a 4-0 lead. From the Canadian Press, I'm Hannah Stoles.
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1: From the National Newsroom of the Canadian Press, I'm Karen Ribeau. Mourners are expected to gather this morning to honour a Toronto police officer who was fatally shot during a police raid in the city earlier this month.
2: A procession for Constable Mark Pinzotto is set to begin at 10 this morning, with a funeral service at the Toronto Congress Centre at 1. It'll be closed to the public, but broadcast live online. Pinzotto was shot on June 11th while carrying out a search at an apartment building in the city's northwest as part of an investigation into multiple shootings. The 19-year-old suspect, Nicholas Bennett, was also shot by police and remains in hospital. Bennett has been charged with first-degree murder as well as offenses related to two other shootings and is due to appear in court next month. Hannah Stoles, The Canadian Press.
1: Police say the deaths of two people found near a burned vehicle on a remote Forest Service road near Nicusp, BC, do not appear to be criminal. Investigators believe the vehicle became stuck in difficult terrain before catching fire. A deceased man with burn injuries was found nearby, while a deceased woman was also located in the area without obvious injuries. RCMP and the BC Coroner Service are working to confirm their IDs and to determine the circumstances of their deaths. The federal government is reportedly about to announce the first two major projects to receive a national interest designation. A trio of federal cabinet ministers will be in Yellowknife today to announce the listing of two Arctic projects, the Grays Bay Road and Port Project and the Mackenzie Valley Highway Project, as being in the national interest. The designation under the Building Canada Act would allow the government to fast-track approvals and skirt some environmental laws. Calgary City Councillors have voted to reject changes to noise rules ahead of the upcoming Calgary Stampede. Alberta's government wanted Calgary to ease its midweek limits on festival hours and decibel maximums over concerns the rules could affect the fun and profitability of Stampede and the businesses that rely on it. A warning letter from Premier Danielle Smith said the province would intervene if changes weren't made by June 30th, but Mayor Jeremy Farkas said during an emergency debate on the topic Tuesday that no business is above the law and that people who want to do business in Calgary need to respect those who live next door. And is there a doctor in the house or space station? Well, there will be next month. On July 14th, Dr. Anil Menon is scheduled to launch to the International Space Station for an 8-month mission. ABC's Dr. Darian Sutton explains Dr. Menon has studied how the human body changes in space, and now he'll get to see it in action.
3: Inside the body, there's also changes that are occurring. Blood flow is changing, the way that your heart is pumping is changing, and we know this because when astronauts land, they go through that significant amount of medical testing to rehabilitate them from spaceflight.
1: This is the Canadian Press. In sports, Colombia has booked its spot in the World Cup's round of 32. Colombia edged Congo 1-0 in Mexico to move to the top of Group K. Cristiano Ronaldo scored twice in Portugal's 5-0 win over Uzbekistan. Croatia prevailed 1-0 over Panama at Toronto Stadium, and England played to a scoreless tie with Ghana. Team Canada plays later today in its final group stage finale in Vancouver. Canada needs at least a tie with Switzerland to secure first place in Group B and get to play its first knockout stage game in Vancouver. And the Toronto Raptors have selected power forward Allen Graves with the 19th overall pick in the first round of the NBA draft.
4: I have a great feel for the game, very cerebral player. Just offensively, just being able to be that connector piece.
1: Graves averaged 11.8 points, 6.5 rebounds, and 1.8 assists per game for the Santa Clara Broncos last season. From the Canadian Press, I'm Karen Ribeau.
0: When you want to be heard, sometimes someone needs to do the talking for you. And that's where we come in. 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
1: From the National Newsroom of the Canadian Press, I'm Hannah Stoles. Mourners will gather today to honor a Toronto police constable who was fatally shot during a police raid in the city earlier this month. A procession for 43-year-old Constable Mark Pinzotto will make its way from a funeral home in Thornhill to the Toronto Congress Centre for a 1 p.m. funeral service. Closed to the general public, the service will be attended by family, guests, police, and emergency services personnel and dignitaries, and it will be live-streamed. The married father of two had been a member of the Toronto Police Service for 18 years. Pinzotto was shot on June 11th while carrying out a search at an apartment building as part of an investigation into multiple shootings. The federal government is reportedly about to announce the first two major projects to receive a national interest designation. A trio of federal cabinet ministers will be in Yellowknife today to announce the listing of two Arctic projects, the Grays Bay Road and Port Project and the Mackenzie Valley Highway Project, as being in the national interest. The designation under the Building Canada Act would allow the government to fast-track approvals and skirt some environmental laws, but it must first go through a consultation process. A week after the Immigration Department started looking into a recall of citizenship documents, the Immigration Minister still isn't saying why this happened. Lena Diab told a news conference she became aware something had happened and told her department to investigate.
2: I have taken this issue very, very seriously, coming from an immigrant family who understands how serious this all is.
1: Diab says she understands people are worried about their citizenship status, and those that are deemed to be okay will be notified. U.S. President Donald Trump claims six people have been arrested over recent damage to the Lincoln Memorial reflecting pool. Trump claimed without evidence that there had been a 350-foot gash in the paint as the administration faces a self-imposed deadline to fix the botched renovation before next month. Trump also said the government would release images substantiating his vandalism claim. Health Canada has approved the weight loss drug Zepbound for treating obstructive sleep apnea in adults with obesity. It's the only GLP-1 medication in Canada authorized for the disorder, which causes people to stop breathing temporarily while they're asleep.
3: The approval comes after study results showed patients with obesity taking the drug had fewer breathing interruptions per hour. University Health Network sleep science expert Dr. Mandeep Singh says sleep apnea is often associated with obesity and so can be improved with weight loss. But he adds more studies are needed to see if the GLP-1 drug can help sleep apnea in patients who are not obese. He says the sleep disorder causes daytime sleepiness and can put people at risk of high blood pressure, heart attacks, and strokes. Karen Rebo, The Canadian Press.
1: This is The Canadian Press. In sports, Canada and Switzerland meet up today in Vancouver. A win or tie will secure us first place in Group B. The two sides are tied heading into the group stage finale, but Canada does hold the edge on goal differential. A loss would likely see Canada finish second in the group and open the knockout stage against the Group A runner-up in Los Angeles. Canada coach Jesse Marsh says captain Alphonso Davies is expected to play since injuring his hamstring in early May. Shane Bieber had a rough season debut. The Toronto Blue Jays pitcher returned from an elbow injury and gave up three straight home runs in a 9-7 loss in 11 innings to the Houston Astros. The Jays are hoping to win that series with a victory tonight. And the Toronto Raptors made forward Allen Graves the 19th pick in the NBA draft last night with their only first-round selection. The Raptors also have the 50th overall pick with the draft's second round scheduled for tonight. From the Canadian Press, I'm Hannah Stoles.
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1: From the National Newsroom of the Canadian Press, I'm Karen Rebo. Mourners are gathering today to honour a Toronto police constable who was fatally shot during a police raid in the city earlier this month. A procession and live-streamed funeral service were planned for 43-year-old Constable Mark Pinizzotto at the Toronto Congress Centre. The married father of two was shot June 11th while carrying out a search at an apartment building as part of an investigation into multiple shootings. 19-year-old Nicholas Bennett charged with first-degree murder. Some of the pomp and circumstance of Saint Jean-Baptiste Day may be subdued today as a Montreal neighborhood grieves following a horrific shooting this week.
2: The Côte des Neiges Business Development Corporation says it has cancelled Fête Nationale celebrations out of respect. Monday's shooting killed Montreal police officer Mohamed Lamine Ben-Rodouane and a civilian. The alleged gunman, 25-year-old Seth Scott Hatfield of Lethbridge, Alberta, was also killed. Quebec media have reported Hatfield wrote a manifesto expressing hatred toward women and called for more violence. Aaron Sousa, The Canadian Press.
1: The federal government is expected to announce the first two major projects to receive a national interest designation. Federal cabinet ministers will be in Yellowknife today to announce the listing of two Arctic projects, the Grays Bay Road and Port Project and the Mackenzie Valley Highway Project, as being in the national interest. The designation under the Building Canada Act would allow the government to fast-track approvals and skirt some environmental laws, but must first go through a consultation process. Transport Minister Stephen McKinnon and Crown Indigenous Relations Minister Rebecca Alty are expected to announce the start of that process today. A dispute that began with snarky social media posts between Alberta's premier and the mayor of Calgary escalated into a full-on government-to-government standoff. Calgary City Councillors voted yesterday to reject a provincial request to roll back noise rules for off-site concerts ahead of the upcoming Calgary Stampede Festival. Despite a warning letter from Premier Danielle Smith, the province would intervene. Mayor Jeremy Farkas says it's about respecting nearby residents.
3: To be clear, this is not about stampede. It's about reasonable rules that reflect the expectation that no business is above the law and gets a free pass to treat their neighbors like garbage.
1: And Health Canada has approved the weight loss drug Zepbound for treating obstructive sleep apnea in adults with obesity. It's the only GLP-1 medication in this country authorized for the disorder, which causes people to stop breathing temporarily while they're asleep. The approval comes after study results showed patients with obesity taking the drug had fewer breathing interruptions per hour. University Health Network sleep science expert Dr. Mandeep Singh says more studies are needed to see if Zepbound can also ease sleep apnea in patients who are not obese. This is the Canadian Press. In sports, Canada takes on Switzerland today at a World Cup game in Vancouver, where a tie or better will secure us first place in Group B and extend Canada's home field advantage. The two sides are tied heading into the group stage finale, but Canada holds the edge on goal differential, so could earn a round of 32 game back at BC Place July 2nd. Canada coach Jesse Marsh says captain Alphonso Davies is expected to play since injuring his hamstring in early May, but he'll likely start from the bench. Shane Bieber had a rough season debut. The Toronto Blue Jays pitcher returned from an elbow injury and gave up three straight home runs last night in a 9-7 loss in 11 innings to Houston. And the Toronto Raptors made Santa Clara forward Allen Graves the 19th pick in the NBA draft last night with their only first-round selection. The Raptors also have the 50th overall pick and will make it in round two tonight in Brooklyn. From the Canadian Press, I'm Karen Rebo.
0: From winter skating at the Valley View Arena to a summer swim at Brock Pool, that's Kamloops, and so are we. 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

from the bustle of vendors at the Kamloops Farmers Market to the cheers of a goal scored at Hillside Stadium. That's Kamloops, and so are we. 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
1: From the National Newsroom of the Canadian Press, I'm Hannah Stoles. The funeral is being held today for a Toronto police officer killed in a fatal shooting earlier this month. A procession for Constable Mark Pinzotto is set to begin at 10 a.m., followed by a funeral service at the Toronto Congress Centre at 1. Family members, police officers, and officials are expected to attend the service. It'll be closed to the public, but broadcast live online. The married father of two had been a member of the Toronto Police Service for 18 years. After three police officers in Canada were killed over the last 2 weeks, a criminology expert says the number of on-duty cop fatalities this year does remain within historical levels. Justin Piche, a criminology professor at the University of Ottawa, says data shows policing is generally safer now than in previous decades. He says the recent tragedies do not appear to be a new trend, and police officers are more likely to die in an accident than to be intentionally killed. A recent report shows the deadliest years for police in the last 64 years were 1962 and 1968, which saw 16 on-duty officer deaths each. Two Arctic projects could become the first to receive a national interest designation from the federal government. A trio of federal ministers are in Yellowknife today, where they're expected to make the announcement about the Grays Bay Road and Port Project and the Mackenzie Valley Highway Project. The designation under the Building Canada Act would allow those projects to skirt some environmental laws, but to receive that designation, they have to go through a consultation process. Ottawa has referred 15 projects to the Major Projects Office, but none of them so far have been pegged for national interest designation. The United States Justice Department announced one of its biggest healthcare fraud crackdowns ever. More than 450 people are facing charges connected to $6 billion in alleged scams involving taxpayer money. ABC's Karen Hua has the details.
2: In one case, a nurse practitioner allegedly ran a $900 million scheme, billing Medicare for unnecessary skin grafts. Officials say she took that money and bought an $800,000 necklace, a Ferrari, and a luxury vacation. The FBI also announced two more suspects on its most wanted fraudsters list, allegedly connected to nearly $700 million in medical testing schemes.
1: Officials say the fraud schemes racked up more than $6.5 billion in false claims to Medicare and Medicaid across nearly every state. Former Prime Minister Justin Trudeau stopped by the set of Son of a Critch in St. John's earlier this month with his youngest son, who, like his father, is a superfan of the show. 12-year-old Hadrian appears as an extra in a school scene. Show creator Mark Critch says he didn't put the elder Trudeau in any scenes.
3: Sadly, we already had a drama teacher, so that would distract, I think.
1: Season 5 of the CBC comedy debuts in the fall. This is the Canadian Press. In sports, Canada takes on Switzerland this afternoon in Vancouver with a chance to secure first place in Group B at the World Cup. A win or a draw would see Canada claim the group and earn a round of 32 game back at BC Place. Elsewhere at the World Cup, Bosnia takes on Qatar in Seattle to wrap up Group B play. In Group C, Brazil meets Scotland in Miami and Morocco faces Haiti in Atlanta. The day ends with a pair of Group A games in Mexico as South Korea faces South Africa and Mexico hosts Czechia. The Toronto Blue Jays wrap up a three-game home series against the Houston Astros tonight. Toronto dropped a 9-7 decision to Houston in 11 innings last night at Rogers Centre. And the second round of the NBA draft is set for tonight in Brooklyn, New York. The Toronto Raptors hold the 50th overall pick after selecting Santa Clara forward Allen Graves at number 19 in last night's first round. From the Canadian Press, I'm Hannah Stoles.
0: From an early morning cycle down Rivers Trail to a walk around MacArthur Island, that's Kamloops. And so are we. 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
1: From the National Newsroom of the Canadian Press, I'm Hannah Stoles. The funeral is being held today for a Toronto police officer killed in a fatal shooting earlier this month. A procession for Constable Mark Pinzotto is set to begin at 10 a.m., followed by a funeral service at the Toronto Congress Centre at 1. Family members, police officers, and officials are expected to attend the service. It'll be closed to the public, but broadcast live online. The married father of two had been a member of the Toronto Police Service for 18 years. After three police officers in Canada were killed over the last 2 weeks, a criminology expert says the number of on-duty cop fatalities this year does remain within historical levels. Justin Piche, a criminology professor at the University of Ottawa, says data shows policing is generally safer now than in previous decades. He says the recent tragedies do not appear to be a new trend, and police officers are more likely to die in an accident than to be intentionally killed. A recent report shows the deadliest years for police in the last 64 years were in 1962 and 1968, which saw 16 on-duty officer deaths each. Two Arctic projects could become the first to receive a national interest designation from the federal government. A trio of federal ministers are in Yellowknife today, where they're expected to make the announcement about the Grays Bay Road and Port Project and the Mackenzie Valley Highway Project. The designation under the Building Canada Act would allow those projects to skirt some environmental laws, but to receive that designation, they have to go through a consultation process. Ottawa has referred 15 projects to the Major Projects Office, but none of them so far have been pegged for national interest designation. The United States Justice Department announced one of its biggest healthcare fraud crackdowns ever. More than 450 people are facing charges connected to $6 billion in alleged scams involving taxpayer money. ABC's Karen Hua has the details.
2: In one case, a nurse practitioner allegedly ran a $900 million scheme, billing Medicare for unnecessary skin grafts. Officials say she took that money and bought an $800,000 necklace, a Ferrari, and a luxury vacation. The FBI also announced two more suspects on its most wanted fraudsters list, allegedly connected to nearly $700 million in medical testing schemes.
1: Officials say the fraud schemes racked up more than $6.5 billion in false claims to Medicare and Medicaid across nearly every state. Former Prime Minister Justin Trudeau stopped by the set of Son of a Critch in St. John's earlier this month with his youngest son, who, like his father, is a superfan of the show. 12-year-old Hadrian appears as an extra in a school scene. Show creator Mark Critch says he didn't put the elder Trudeau in any scenes.
3: Sadly, we already had a drama teacher, so that would distract, I think.
1: Season 5 of the CBC comedy debuts in the fall. This is the Canadian Press. In sports, Canada takes on Switzerland this afternoon in Vancouver with a chance to secure first place in Group B at the World Cup. A win or a draw would see Canada claim the group and earn a round of 32 game back at BC Place. Elsewhere at the World Cup, Bosnia takes on Qatar in Seattle to wrap up Group B play. In Group C, Brazil meets Scotland in Miami and Morocco faces Haiti in Atlanta. The day ends with a pair of Group A games in Mexico as South Korea faces South Africa and Mexico hosts Czechia. The Toronto Blue Jays wrap up a three-game home series against the Houston Astros tonight. Toronto dropped a 9-7 decision to Houston in 11 innings last night at Rogers Centre. And the second round of the NBA draft is set for tonight in Brooklyn, New York. The Toronto Raptors hold the 50th overall pick after selecting Santa Clara forward Allen Graves at number 19 in last night's first round. From the Canadian Press, I'm Hannah Stoles.
0: From the sounds of sanctuary at the BC Wildlife Park to the call of bald eagles standing watch over Peterson Creek, that's Kamloops, and so are we. Radio NL and RadioNL.com.

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1: Good morning. I'm Paul James with the latest from the NL Newsroom. Well, some folks in downtown Kamloops waking up to a flashing 12 today. 2-hour power outage absorbing a section of southeastern downtown, essentially from the Highway 5 interchange across most of the riverfront to the start of Victoria Street West, and as far south as 7th Avenue along the Trans-Canada through the Sagebrush neighborhood. In total, BC Hydro says 628 customers affected from around 7:30 to 9:30 last night when technicians were able to correct what Hydro describes as an equipment failure. No word on what may have impacted Hydro's infrastructure, though temperatures were around 30 degrees with increased humidity at the time of the outage, which has previously shorted out the local system through the overuse of air conditioners. Another day of low to mid-30s expected today in Kamloops before a frontal system will take hold late tomorrow night, dropping temperatures down dramatically. What seemed like a new disaster in the making for a large portion of the community has come to a somewhat surprisingly quick end for most folks in the Lytton area. The BC Wildfire Service has declared the Saw Creek Fire under control, prompting the Thompson-Nicola Regional District to sound the all-clear, lifting previous evacuation orders and alerts for properties on its jurisdiction and on behalf of the village of Lytton as well. Tricia Thorpe, the TNRD's director for the Lytton area, says, while that is welcome news for the community as a whole, for some, the impact of the Saw Creek Fire is going to be lasting.
2: With the sigh of relief, there's also a certain amount of, I would say, sorrow, because, you know, you kind of hope that nothing bad is going to happen. And unfortunately, it did. And we did have one resident lose his home.
1: Well, Thorpe has confirmed that the one home was lost on regional district territory. It's believed a number of other homes, possibly as many as 5, were either destroyed or seriously damaged on Lytton First Nation territory, though that has yet to be confirmed. City of Kamloops giving its CSOs the ability to start cracking down on homeless campers who have been dotting various parts of the municipal landscape in recent years. City Council approving changes to its temporary overnight sheltering bylaw, which will make it illegal for people to set up camp in nature parks, so-called linear parks, such as the municipal land next to the rivers, on top of any open space the City of Kamloops controls. Also establishes a 25-meter buffer zone around areas where kids gather, including playgrounds and splash parks, on top of a 50-meter restriction around any school, and also a 4-meter buffer zone next to bridges and other transportation infrastructure. Protective Services Director KFR Chief Ken Uslock says the changes will allow for better enforcement, particularly in areas which could see a major fire take hold.
3: Peterson Creek, we talked Kennecartwright, Strathcona Park, those areas that have been frequented that you can't really see and, you know, we'll get to. Now those calls come in, those are prohibited now. So now it doesn't matter if it's within the temporary overnight sheltering guidelines. Those are prohibited areas. They're not allowed to camp there. They will be moved along.
1: Councillor Nancy Beppel would be the lone vote on council opposing the changes, arguing the roughly 150 people on the streets in Kamloops who don't seek shelter on a regular basis will simply shift their tents to areas the city does not have the power to police. A bit of a bizarre situation for Kamloops Council yesterday, and one which still doesn't seem to have a clear answer at this point. Deputy Mayor Mike O'Reilly forced to take the reins of the regular Tuesday meeting after Mayor Reedhammer Jackson failed to show up for the session, which started at 1:30 in the afternoon.
4: You wish to speak into your microphone to let folks at home know what's happening?
5: Yes, I understand we're now broadcasting live. At this point, Mayor Hamer Jackson has not reached out electronically. We're just having staff check the parking lot as it is tax season, and it'd be difficult finding parking this time of year, so we just want to ensure he's not here before we proceed.
1: Well, there was no direct contact between the mayor and council, which is not that unusual. Hamer Jackson has maintained an almost perfect attendance record for regular council meetings, even taking part while on vacation abroad. Though it's not clear what may have caused his absence, Hamer Jackson did recently confide to Radio NL that a close member of his family has been struggling through some recent health issues. Head of the UN's nuclear agency signaling that Iran's nuclear enrichment sites will be visited by his inspectors. The visits to check for downblending of Iran's stockpile of uranium would mark a key component in the interim deal between the U.S. and Iran to reach an end to the 4-month-long conflict. Head of the International Atomic Energy Agency, Rafael Marino Grossi, making that revelation while speaking in front of Japan's tsunami-hit Fukushima Daiichi nuclear power plant, which led to the worst nuclear accident the world has witnessed since the Chernobyl disaster in the mid-80s. Yesterday, Iran and the United States disputing whether or not bombed enrichment sites could be inspected. And a Canadian senator warning that Canada's goal of boosting trade with countries outside the U.S. could be thwarted by its new pesticide rules. Bill C-30 passing last week and includes a change to Canada Pest Control Products Act that allows Cabinet to override Health Canada and authorize the use of banned pesticides. Senator Rosa Galvez says this works against the government's goal of diversifying trade. She cites an example from 2025 where France rejected Canadian lentils due to residue levels of the herbicide Dilquat. For the latest information throughout your day, go to RadioNL.com. Your weather's coming up next.
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1: We've got a 33 degree day anticipated here in the Kamloops area for today, but there could be some rain mixed in there, but there could also be some thundershower activity mixed in as well. So we'll keep watch of that. So muggy this afternoon. That's the takeaway. 16 degrees with a chance of shower activity overnight. That'll clear off and give us mostly sunshine for tomorrow, though. 30 degrees. But then a low pressure system will start to kick in, and that's going to bring temperatures down quite dramatically. We've got rain in our forecast for Friday, and it'll actually start Thursday night with a low down to 16. Then Friday, your high just 22 degrees under shower activity throughout most of the day. It's clouds and 24 expected on Saturday. We're going to have another cloudy day on Sunday, a high of 25 degrees. More clouds will continue through the start of next week as well. Monday, 25 degrees with showers throughout the day. Another 25 degree day expected on Tuesday as well.
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1: Paul James with you from the NL Sports Desk. It is draft week for Kamloops Blazers forward J.P. Hurlbert. Our John Keane with more on where and when his name might actually be called.
10: The projected mid to late first rounder on Friday tells NL Sports he has a range in mind.
11: It could be a number of different ways how guys are picked or where they sit, so I'm just really looking forward to it.
10: Now, as many as five or six teams in the first round have said to have shown plenty of interest in Hurlbert at the NHL Combine. After a 97-point season with the Blazers, he's ready for the moment.
11: Obviously a very talented group. I think the defensemen in this class are really, really high end. So, you know, you never know. It could go early. You could, you know, wait, be in the middle.
10: Scouting services and individual draft analysts have Hurlbert anywhere from 11th to 20th in the opening round. The Blazers, meanwhile, poised to have a player selected in each NHL draft going back to 2012. That's a span of 15 straight drafts, the longest active streak in the WHL. John Keane, NL Sports.
1: Well, it's been confirmed that the NHL exploring the expansion options in Texas, focusing in on Houston or Austin, now that a framework has been agreed to with billionaire Dan Friegan and his family. Commissioner Gary Bettman says the Board of Governors Executive Committee endorsing the plan for the next 6 months. Total investment, including an expansion fee and a building of a new arena, $3.5 billion. Initial discussions initially centered on Houston before Austin joined into the conversation. Move would make the NHL the largest professional sports league in North America, a total of 32 teams if a new Texas squad does join in the fray, the league expanding last with the Seattle Kraken in 2021. Edmonton Oilers decided to go with a more controversial choice. Team is named Mike Babcock as the new head coach after the NHL cleared him to return to coaching following a brief stint with Columbus that saw him resign just months into the gig after reports surfaced that he'd been invading the players' privacy. Oilers GM Stan Bowman says he knows that some are skeptical given Babcock's history, but thinks that Babcock has grown as a coach and comes with a winning pedigree that the Oilers need.
12: We've had great conversations, been very open, clear, explicit about what we expect. There's nothing wrong with holding players accountable for their performance, but also doing it in a way that's respectful, and that's what we expect here. So, you know, I'm excited about where we're headed.
1: Babcock takes over for Chris Knobloch, who was sacked by Bowman at the end of the playoffs after the Oilers failed to advance past the Anaheim Ducks in the first round. Big day for Canada's men's soccer team in Vancouver. The Canadian squad, currently the top of the Group B table, tied with Switzerland, 4 points each after separate wins in their second matches of the tournament. But Canada does hold the advantage in goal differential, meaning tie is good, but a win would be better up against the Swiss this afternoon to come out on top of the group. All this comes as bars and restaurants have been packed in downtown Vancouver. Folks watching the action from the cheap seats, allowing them to kind of avoid the simple-minded soccer fans who light off flares inside BC Place. Vancouver Police hitting a foreign tourist with a fine after he did that yesterday. Vancouver Police Sergeant Adam Donaldson says on match day, about 1,200 officers are actually deployed across the city.
13: We're getting a lot of feedback from people that are down there. That it's still a pretty friendly atmosphere and very positive atmosphere, despite the large crowds, and maybe people would expect more problems, but we're just not seeing as many or any more problems than we would see on a normal Saturday night.
1: Now, the good news, Team Canada should have Captain Alphonso Davies in the match at some point today, though he is expected to put in some minimal time as head coach Jesse Marsh tries to keep him fresh for the playdowns. Game time at noon from BC Place. Other action today, Bosnia-Herzegovina taking on Qatar in Seattle. That is the other Group B matchup. In Group C, it is Morocco taking on Haiti, while Scotland is up against South Africa. In Group C, it is Morocco battling Haiti, while Scotland is up against South Africa. Well, not a very solid day yesterday for baseball fans here in Kamloops, unless you're a fan of either Kelowna and or blown leads. The Kamloops Northpaws would manage to string together 9 hits off of Falcon pitching last night in Kelowna, but could not get the timely hits to cash in runners. They would drop their 5th straight game, going down 7-1 last night. Solid performance at the dish for their leadoff man, center fielder Cade Crawford. He would go 2-for-4 on the day and score the only Northpaws run. Opportunity squandered, though, for shortstop Kenner Lauterbach. He would go 3-for-4 on the night, but we left on base all 3 times, much to the disappointment of assistant coach Nolan Austin.
14: I mean, we just couldn't come up with the big hit, right? I mean, we'd get guys on and hit a ball hard right at somebody on the ground or in the air. It just, we couldn't get that one key hit to actually fall for us.
1: Northpaws starter Jack Thompson would give up 4 earned runs on 6 hits over 3 2/3 inning work. The Northpaws back at home in Norbrock, portion of the away home and away series against the Falcons, with the first pitch from Mac Island coming tonight at 6:35, provided that the rains do hold off. Well, a disappointing finish to what was a chance to take an

0: play. Yeah, it could have been a different outcome for sure. You got the guys up that you want.
1: Well, Bieber would get lit up for three straight jacks to end his day. It was the Jays bullpen, which actually failed to come through yet again, nursing a two-run lead heading into the top of the ninth. The Jays would give up a pair in the top and then watch as their former teammate Joey Loprofito would belt a three-run shot in the top of the 11th to give the Astros the eventual 9-7 win. Game three goes this afternoon at 4 here on Radio NL. Then it's the other Texas squad, the Texas Rangers, at Rogers Center after that. The Toronto Raptors taking a power forward with their first pick in this year's NBA draft, day two of which will be getting underway later on today. Jays going with 19-year-old Allen Graves with the 19th overall pick in the first round in last night's draft. 19-year-old plays college ball with the Santa Clara Broncos in California, contends that he can make an impact on the Raptors. Graves averaging 11.8 points, 6.5 rebounds, and 1.8 assists per game for the Santa Clara Broncos last season in the West Coast Conference. And that is the latest from the NL Sports Desk.
2: From the swoosh of freshly tuned skis slicing powder down some peaks to a distant buzz of a water skier slicing through Kamloops Lake. That's Kamloops, and so are we. 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
1: It's time for your brain buster. Your question today. We recently asked a ton of women this question. If they had extra time in their day, 35% of women say they would like to do more of this. What do you think it is? You're a busy mom. You don't have a lot of time.
2: I was going to say go get like a... I was going to say really get a coffee here. Like, get a coffee and chill for a second.
1: Yeah, probably.
2: In your car.
1: It might be a little 35%. Might be a little low with that answer.
2: Yeah, that's probably like 94% of moms want to go get an iced coffee.
1: It's just not moms. It's like women, period.
2: Sorry, yeah.
1: Just
2: because you said I'm a busy mom, so I just equated that to moms. Women in general. Like, a lot of, even before I had kids, I was busy.
1: Yeah. If you had extra time in your day, what would you do? 35% said they'd do this.
2: So it's not like an overwhelming amount of people. Okay. You think I would do this?
1: Maybe.
2: Okay, that doesn't help, but okay.
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3: Good morning. I'm Paul James with the latest from the NL Newsroom. The village of Lytton, now out of danger, as the BC Wildfire Service has, to the relief of many in the region, declared the once-threatening Saw Creek fire under control. The declaration comes after crews were able to secure the guard around the 7-square-kilometer blaze just south of the village, and with enough confidence in it that the Wildfire Service skipped over the traditional being held stage, while also dropping the Saw Creek fire as a wildfire of note, which means its dedicated incident management team will be able to move on, as will the vast majority of the nearly 200 wildland firefighters assigned to that blaze. The fire breaking out sometime late Friday afternoon in a location along the Trans-Canada about 5 kilometers south of Lytton, initially exploding to around 300 hectares that evening, prompting the Thompson-Nicola Regional District to issue evacuation orders for dozens of properties in that particular area. TNRD's director for the Lytton area, Tricia Thorpe, says, "Well, there is a sense of relief among most in the community. There were losses, including one of her residents who lost his home in the early stages of the fire on Friday."
4: The way that the TNRD is handling these situations is far more humane than it was about 5 years ago. There is definitely a personal touch to it, which is one of the reasons that you will see a lag in information. You may hear rumors, but you won't hear confirmation until that resident is ready for that.
3: It is believed as many as 5 other homes on Lytton First Nation lands also severely damaged or destroyed in the early stages of the fire, which would grow to just over 7 square kilometers in size and come within a few hundred meters of the village of Lytton's southern municipal border. Community less than a week from marking the 5-year anniversary of the devastating fire, which rolled through on June 30th, 2021, destroying close to 90% of the homes and other municipal infrastructure in the community, also leaving 2 people dead. Pointing to concerns about public safety and in particular fires, the city of Kamloops seems poised to begin cracking down on homeless camping on municipal-run land. Under the changes, which are expected to take effect before Canada Day, it will soon be illegal to camp overnight in any city-run parks, playgrounds, or areas in which the city controls along the riverbanks. Natasha Hartson, the city's community development manager, says the goal to get people who are living in tents or other makeshift shelters directed towards social agencies and the resources that they can provide.
5: Peterson Creek, we talked Kennecartwright, Strathcona Park, those areas that have been frequented that you can't really see and, you know, we'll get to. Now those calls come in, those are prohibited now. So now it doesn't matter if it's within the temporary overnight sheltering guidelines. Those are prohibited areas. They're not allowed to camp there. They will be moved along.
3: The change is approved by council to the city's temporary overnight sheltering bylaw, putting heavy restrictions on where camps can be set up by establishing buffer zones around schools, municipal infrastructure, and areas where kids might gather, like skate and water parks. Changes also outlaw camping on municipal-run parks, open spaces, and so-called linear parks, which would include areas administered by the city along the rivers. Councillor Jenna Stoner says the Union of BC Municipalities has not consulted on joint plans by the federal and provincial governments to effectively purchase and convert more than 2,200 condos into affordable housing. Prime Minister Mark Carney and Premier David Eby announcing the plan this past week as part of a housing partnership worth some $5 billion over a decade. But UBCM's first vice president says the proposal comes with a lot of uncertainty.
6: There were no real details provided about how that would happen, who would run them, who would own them at the end of the day. So really at this point, local governments are taking a wait-and-see approach, UBCM is too, and looking to the provincial housing minister to provide clarity on what that's going to look like.
3: Stoner says it's frustrating to see government spend money on the project after it cut a community housing for affordable rental housing project. Police in Whistler say they're investigating after human remains were found at a local lake over the weekend. Mounties say they were notified Sunday afternoon of the discovery at Alta Lake near Rainbow Park. Police say the coroner's service is investigating. No further details on the remains will be released pending that investigation. Officers are offering up aid to victim services to people who may have witnessed the remains recovery and are asking witnesses to come forward if they have any information. A procession honoring a police constable fatally shot during a raid set for the Toronto area today. Mourners expected to gather for the formal ceremony remembering Constable Mark Pinzotto before a funeral service is held at the Toronto Congress Centre in the early afternoon. Family members, police officers, and officials expected to attend the service, which will be closely watched by the public and broadcast live online. 43-year-old shot June 11th while carrying out a search of an apartment building in the city's northwest as part of an investigation into multiple shootings in that particular area. And a 42-day quarantine coming to an end for the 18 American passengers who were exposed to the hantavirus aboard the expedition cruise ship MV Hondius. Six of them spending their entire quarantine period at the National Quarantine Unit in Nebraska. Jake Rosmarin, one of them.
7: And then I would also try to get out for fresh air for a few minutes. After that, I would go back to my room, shower, and I would lay in bed all day and just sleep and cry.
3: The U.S. Department of Health and Human Services confirming that no sustained transmission of the virus has been detected in the U.S., Canada, with three people who were on board that ship, all three of them being reviewed here in B.C., none of them showing any symptoms. For the latest information throughout your day, go to RadioNL.com. Your weather's next.

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3: We've got a 33-degree day anticipated here in the Kamloops area for today, but there could be some rain mixed in there, but there could also be some thundershower activity mixed in as well, so we'll keep watch of that. So muggy this afternoon, that's the takeaway. 16 degrees with a chance of shower activity overnight. That'll clear off and give us mostly sunshine for tomorrow, though, 30 degrees. But then a low pressure system will start to kick in, and that's going to bring temperatures down quite dramatically. We've got rain in our forecast for Friday, and it'll actually start Thursday night with a low down to 16. Then Friday, your high just 22 degrees under shower activity throughout most of the day. It's clouds and 24 expected on Saturday. We're going to have another cloudy day on Sunday, a high of 25 degrees. More clouds will continue through the start of next week as well. Monday, 25 degrees with showers throughout the day. Another 25 degree day expected on Tuesday as well.
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3: Paul James with you from the NL Sports Desk. Not quite sure what the response will be, but local lawmakers at Kamloops City Hall already looking at ways to honor the city's favorite hockey son at the moment. As part of yesterday's open council session, Councillor Bill Sarai becoming the first official in town, hoping to score an election victory in October by trying to hitch his wagon to the Logan Stankoven train. Sarai making a point that it's been a lot of years since another Kamloops native playing for the powerhouse Pittsburgh Penguins at the time would bring Lord Stanley's mug here to the city.
5: I would just like to throw it out there. I don't know what the protocol is, how Mark Recky Way got named, what we would consider and who is in charge of doing that. I just want to throw something out there. I think Councillor Basil Levitt is our skate park, could be the Stankoven skate park.
3: Mark Recky Way, the road that leads up to the Sandman Center. So Councillor Katie Neustater with one better, noting that the yet-to-be-built section of roadway leading to the new arena multiplex in Dufferin would also need a name. Well, the discussion over Stankoven's legacy in Kamloops would end there for now. Bill Sarai also adding to his chances of getting some high-profile shoulder-to-shoulder time with Stankoven as he was switching his duties as deputy mayor, involved in the official functions on behalf of the city, over to August rather than July, switching with Councillor Dale Bass. While Sarai claims it was due to obligations with the union or BC municipalities, all signs pointing to an early August as the date when the keeper of the cup will arrive in Kamloops with Lord Stanley's mug. The committee already being formed to decide how to celebrate Stankoven's cup victory and his achievements in his young career. Bill Sarai might just be the deputy mayor then. J.P. Herbert poised to extend the Kamloops Blazers NHL draft streak to 15 straight events with a player selected. NL's John Keane.
6: Yeah, Paul, the Texas native is slated to be a first-round pick Friday night at the annual event. Now, Hurlburt doesn't know where he'll fall exactly, but knows of several teams that have shown a lot of interest during the season and at the NHL Combine.
7: I think for me, I've kind of gotten, you know, an idea of a range that, you know, I'll kind of be on the edge of my seat, but, you know, there's so much talent, it could really go anywhere.
6: Now, draft outlets and experts have him somewhere between 11th and 20th for the most part, with some thinking he'll be a late first-round pick. The Blazers have had at least one player selected in the draft going back to 2012. That's the longest active streak in the WHL. The Canucks hold the third overall selection as well as the 24th pick, originally belonging to Minnesota. John Keane, NL Sports.
3: Well, Canada's men's soccer team is going to try and figure out first place in Group B at the World Cup and advance beyond the group stage with the result against Switzerland today at BC Place. The two sides tied atop the group 4 points apiece heading into the group stage finale in Vancouver, but Canada does hold the edge on goal differential. Other action today, Bosnia taking on Qatar in Seattle, Brazil meeting Scotland in Miami, and Morocco will face off against Haiti and Atlanta. The day will end with a pair of Group A games, in fact, Mexico. South Korea will face South Africa in Guadeloupe, and Mexico will host the Czechs in Mexico City. Mexico already through to the knockout stages. Now, the build-up to the World Cup in Vancouver, dominated by talk of hotel vacancies and whether the hosting will cost as much as $729 million, representing value for money. But 2 weeks into the tournament, Vancouver's Mayor Ken Sim says people just seem to be more focused on the actual soccer for the moment, noting that the city's been in a similar situation before, Expo 86 and, of course, the 2010 Olympics as well.
8: We repeated the pattern again. There were a lot of naysayers, and I can tell you, even the naysayers are having just an incredible time, and they're really proud of their city and what we've accomplished. So it's great.
3: Now, should Canada come on top of Group B, Team Canada would have at least one more matchup at BC Place as well. One of the biggest tournaments of the Kamloops golf scene through its opening round at Rivershore Golf Club. The Senior Rivershore Amateur with a full field, with the second and final round getting underway today. Mark Heinrich out of Pitt Meadows Golf Club leading after an opening round, even par 72. Seven golfers just a shot back, including Kamloops area golfers Sean Toplak and Greg Jackson. In fact, 14 golfers within four strokes of one another heading into the final 18 at Rivershore. Well, the Toronto Raptors would take a 19-year-old power forward out of Santa Clara, California. The bigger names in last night's NBA draft were out in force.
9: Not surprisingly, BYU freshman phenom A.J. DeBonsta was picked first overall by the Wizards last night while sporting a black suit and a rainbow watch. Before the draft, here's what he said he might do with his first paycheck.
10: My little sister just got her permit, so if she got her license on time, she might get a car. Maybe.
9: Meanwhile, the third pick also featured a familial bond.
11: The Memphis Grizzlies select Cameron Boozer.
9: With Memphis drafting Wooden Award winner Cameron Boozer, son of former NBA All-Star Carlos Boozer.
3: That is reporter Danny New. This year's draft overshadowed, of course, by the big move by the Milwaukee Bucks, who traded away Giannis Antetokounmpo to the Miami Heat in a blockbuster move to start out the week yesterday. And that is the latest from the NL Sports Desk. Oh, and a reminder just before we go that we've got Toronto Blue Jays baseball coming your way this afternoon. The Jays taking on the Houston Astros in the rubber match of the three-game set after the Jays would blow a lead going into the ninth inning, and it would end up in extra ends. Joey Lopepito with the three-run shot to take the Astros to a 9-7 victory over the Jays. Kamloops Northbounds, by the way, they were also losers yesterday, went down 7-1 to the Kelowna Falcons. They're back in action tonight at Mack Island with the home away series at Norbrock this evening, 6:35, the first pitch there. And that's the latest from the NL Sports Desk.
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1: In the middle of our Brain Buster, the question, 35% of women say if they had extra time, that's a big if, they had extra time in a day, they would like to do more of this. A lot of people texting and saying, is it getting some exercise and maybe going to the gym or something like that?
2: Yeah.
1: No.
2: Kevin had a good answer. What about like a soak in the tub, like a good bath or a hot tub?
1: Kevin and about 22 other people texted in that answer. Wrong.
2: Not the answer we're looking for.
1: No.
2: Aaron says socialize. Maybe meet up with a friend for a coffee. That's a good answer, too.
1: Yeah, that is a good answer. Not right, but good. Kelly joining us on the phone this morning. How are you doing this morning, Kelly?
3: I'm doing good. How are you?
2: Good.
1: Excellent. The question this morning, 35% of women said if they had extra time of day. Do you have any extra time in your day, by the way, Kelly?
3: Not really. My commute is 1 hour each way.
2: Yeah, commute time really does add to the day.
1: You got no time at all.
3: No, it's driving, so I get to listen to you guys on the radio. That's about my free time.
1: Okay.
2: Well, we're glad to be a part of that.
1: Yeah, if you did have free time in the day, 35% of women said if they had extra time, they would like to do more of this. What do you think the answer is?
3: I said more baking.
1: More baking. Absolutely right. Baking.
2: Yeah, and that's when I asked Vinny, I was like, was the answer apply to me? And he's like, no.
1: Well, you don't do a lot of baking.
3: I don't know what I'd want to do with my time is more baking. So.
2: Me either. No, thank you. The most stereotypical sexist answer. If women had more time, we would love to do some baking.
1: Oh, so now you're painting me to be a sexist.
2: Did you pick the answer?
1: No.
2: How am I painting you to be a sexist if that's the answer the survey?
1: Well, that's what you're implying.
2: I didn't imply that at all. I said that's the most sexist answer, though. I didn't say you made it up.
1: No. Well.
2: If that's what the survey
1: said. There's
2: a
1: lot of women that love to bake.
2: No, I know. My sister's one of them.
1: Exactly.
2: In fact, she has a baking business. Now she hates baking because of it. But
1: she doesn't have any time. That's why.
2: She used to love baking because it was like something she'd do in her spare time.
1: Sure.
2: Now it's her job. But anyways, are you good at baking?
3: I'm okay. If I have a good recipe, I can follow, but I can't just like make up stuff on the whim.
1: Yeah.
2: Oh, no, because it's so mathematical.
1: It's an art form. Really is.
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Hey, wait a minute. Is that a shoulder shimmy you just did to that song on Radio NL? Nice. Very nice. Subtle, but nice.

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1: Morning. I'm Paul James with the latest from the NL Newsroom. Amid complaints from homeowners and businesses, the city of Kamloops now poised to begin cracking down on homeless campsites, which have been dotting the municipal landscape in recent years. Council giving the green light to changes to its temporary overnight sheltering bylaws, making it illegal for people to set up camp in nature parks, so-called linear parks, such as the municipal land next to the rivers, on top of any open space that the city of Kamloops controls. Also establishes buffer zones around schools and places where kids would gather. Protective Services Director KFR Chief Ken Uslock says the changes to allow for better enforcement, particularly in areas of the city which could see a major fire take hold.
2: Peterson Creek, we talk Kennecartwright, Strathcona Park, those areas that have been frequented that you can't really see and, you know, we'll get to. Now those calls come in, those are prohibited now. So now it doesn't matter if it's within the temporary overnight sheltering guidelines. Those are prohibited areas. They're not allowed to camp there. They will be moved along.
1: Not clear if there will be an enforcement blitz by community service officers or the RCMP once council gives final approval to the bylaw at its next full meeting. Head of the CSO Corp saying that the level of danger or potential damage would dictate how each complaint would be handled. A bit of an open mystery at present as to what may have held back the mayor of Kamloops from attending Tuesday's open council session. Reedhammer Jackson failing to turn up for the meeting at its regular 1:30 start, forcing Councillor Michael Riley into the mayor's chair in his current role as the deputy mayor for June. The situation prompting staff to scour the parking lot, even the online feed, to try and locate Hammer Jackson.
3: And further to that, Deputy Mayor, we have confirmed that he's not currently connected via Zoom.
4: Okay, thank you. And as such, I have not received confirmation from Mayor Hammer Jackson electronically that I will be needing to chair this meeting. So I will call for a 10-minute break, that we will start the meeting at 1:40 as appropriate. I just need to prepare to chair this meeting.
1: The unexplained absence at council does have a concerning undertone, as the mayor is consistent in his attendance to chair the regular council meetings. Hammer Jackson did confide to Radio NL that a member of his family has been struggling with health issues over the past week or so. Well, a sense of relief for many, but not all, of those who have been under threat from a wildfire near the village of Lytton, with the BC Wildfire Service now declaring the once threatening Saw Creek fire under control. Surprise declaration, which skipped over the traditional being held stage, remaining at just over 700 hectares in size, the same size it was pegged at on Sunday morning, less than 48 hours after the fire first erupted. Thompson-Nicolet Regional District now rescinding all of its earlier evacuation orders and alerts for its territory. The Trans-Canada also once again opened through the Fraser Canyon. The TNRD's Lytton Area Director, Tricia Thorpe, who did lose her own home in the devastating fire of 2021, concedes that the area will continue to be threatened by wildfires as climate change continues, but argues if people start adapting to that change, there's no reason to abandon the area.
5: When we built this house after the 21 wildfire, we looked at it from a way of defending it from fire. And so it was built back very strategically based on our location and the directions the wind blows, which way the fire was most likely to come. And we took that into consideration when we built this place.
1: Thorpe says, while there's a general sense of relief, there were losses, noting that one of her constituents lost his home in the early stages of the fire on Friday before crews could establish structural protection units. As many as five other homes are believed to have been severely damaged or destroyed on Lytton First Nation territory, though band leadership has not made any public declarations as of yet. Canadian Border Authority seizing more than half a ton of opium found hidden in a Vancouver area shipping container.
6: The Canada Border Services Agency says it was found hidden in industrial paper rolls in a cargo container. The container was flagged in January when agents referred it to an examination facility in Delta, BC, based on information from border and intelligence officials in Canada and the United States. Officers eventually found about 520 kilograms of opium hidden inside 10 paper rolls. No information about possible suspects linked to the case has been released. Naira Ahmed, The Canadian Press.
1: And if you live in the east side of downtown Kamloops and you woke up to flashing 12 today, don't be surprised. Two-hour power outage absorbing a section of southeastern downtown, essentially from the Highway 5 interchange all the way across the riverfront to Victoria Street West, where it starts, and then as far south as 7th Avenue through the Sagebrush neighborhood. 628 customers in total affected. Around 7:30 to 9:30 last night, technicians able to correct what Hydro describes as an equipment failure. No word on what may have impacted Hydro's infrastructure, though temperatures were around 30 degrees with increased humidity at the time of the outage, which has seen the system locally shorted out before due to the overuse of air conditioners. Another day of low to mid 30s expected for today here in the Kamloops area. A frontal system, though, coming in, and that is going to cool things off dramatically later on this week and into next week. For the latest information throughout your day, go to radionl.com. Your weather's up next.
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1: We've got a 33-degree day anticipated here in the Kamloops area for today, but there could be some rain mixed in there, but there could also be some thundershower activity mixed in as well, so we'll keep watch of that. So muggy this afternoon, that's the takeaway. 16 degrees with a chance of shower activity overnight. That'll clear off and give us mostly sunshine for tomorrow, though, 30 degrees. But then a low pressure system will start to kick in, and that's going to bring temperatures down quite dramatically. We've got rain in our forecast for Friday, and it'll actually start Thursday night with a low down to 16. Then Friday, your high just 22 degrees under shower activity throughout most of the day. It's clouds and 24 expected on Saturday. We're going to have another cloudy day on Sunday, a high of 25 degrees. More clouds will continue through the start of next week as well. Monday, 25 degrees with showers throughout the day. Another 25 degree day expected on Tuesday as well.
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1: Paul James with you from the NL Sports Desk. It is draft week for Kamloops Blazers forward J.P. Hurlbert. Our John Keane with more on where and when his name might actually be called.
11: The projected mid to late first rounder on Friday tells NL Sports he has a range in mind.
12: It could be a number of different ways how guys are picked or where they sit. So I'm just really looking forward to it.
11: Now, as many as five or six teams in the first round have said to have shown plenty of interest in Hurlbert at the NHL Combine. After a 97-point season with the Blazers, he's ready for the moment.
12: Obviously a very talented group. I think the defensemen in this class are really, really high end. So, you never know. It could go early. You could, wait, be in the middle.
11: Scouting services and individual draft analysts have Hurlbert anywhere from 11th to 20th in the opening round. The Blazers, meanwhile, poised to have a player selected in each NHL draft going back to 2012. That's a span of 15 straight drafts, the longest active streak in the WHL. John Keane, NL Sports.
1: Well, it's been confirmed that the NHL exploring the expansion options in Texas, focusing in on Houston or Austin, now that a framework has been agreed to with billionaire Dan Friegan and his family. Commissioner Gary Bettman says the Board of Governors Executive Committee endorsing the plan for the next 6 months. Total investment, including an expansion fee and a building of a new arena, $3.5 billion. Initial discussions initially centered on Houston before Austin joined into the conversation. Move would make the NHL the largest professional sports league in North America, a total of 32 teams if a new Texas squad does join the fray, the league expanding last with the Seattle Kraken in 2021. Edmonton Oilers decided to go with a more controversial choice. Team is named Mike Babcock as the new head coach after the NHL cleared him to return to coaching following a brief stint with Columbus that saw him resign just months into the gig after reports surfaced that he'd been invading the players' privacy. Oilers GM Stan Bowman says he knows that some are skeptical given Babcock's history, but thinks that Babcock has grown as a coach and comes with a winning pedigree that the Oilers need.
13: We've had great conversations, been very open, clear, explicit about what we expect. There's nothing wrong with holding players accountable for their performance, but also doing it in a way that's respectful, and that's what we expect here. So, I'm excited about where we're headed.
1: Babcock takes over for Chris Knobloch, who was sacked by Bowman at the end of the playoffs after the Oilers failed to advance past the Anaheim Ducks in the first round. Big day for Canada's men's soccer team in Vancouver. The Canadian squad currently at the top of the Group B table, tied with Switzerland, 4 points each after separate wins in their second matches of the tournament. But Canada does hold the advantage in goal differential, meaning tie is good, but a win would be better, up against the Swiss this afternoon to come out on top of the group. All this comes as bars and restaurants have been packed in downtown Vancouver. Folks watching the action from the cheap seats, allowing them to kind of avoid the simple-minded soccer fans who light off flares inside BC Place. Vancouver police hitting a foreign tourist with a fine after he did that yesterday. Vancouver Police Sergeant Adam Donaldson says on match day, about 1,200 officers are actually deployed across the city.
14: We're getting a lot of feedback from people that are down there that it's still a pretty friendly atmosphere and very positive atmosphere, despite the large crowds. And maybe people would expect more problems, but we're just not seeing as many or any more problems than we would see on a normal Saturday night.
1: Now, the good news, Team Canada should have Captain Alfonso Davies in the match at some point today, though he is expected to put in some minimal time as head coach Jesse Marsh tries to keep him fresh for the playdowns. Game time at noon from BC Place. Other action today, Bosnia-Herzegovina taking on Qatar in Seattle. That is the other Group B matchup. In Group C, it is Morocco taking on Haiti, while Scotland is up against South Africa. In Group C, it is Morocco battling Haiti, while Scotland is up against South Africa. Well, not a very solid day yesterday for baseball fans here in Kamloops, unless you're a fan of either Kelowna and or blown leads. The Kamloops Northpaws would manage to string together 9 hits off of Falcon pitching last night in Kelowna, but could not get the timely hits to cash in runners. They would drop their 5th straight game, going down 7-1 last night. Solid performance at the dish for their leadoff man, center fielder Cade Crawford. He would go 2-for-4 on the day and score the only Northpaws run. Opportunity squandered, though, for shortstop Kenner Lauterbach. He would go 3-for-4 on the night, but we left on base all 3 times, much to the disappointment of assistant coach Nolan Austin.
15: I mean, we just couldn't come up with the big hit, right? I mean, we'd get guys on and hit a ball hard right at somebody on the ground or in the air. It just, we couldn't get that one key hit to actually fall for us.
1: Northpaws starter Jack Thompson would give up 4 earned runs on 6 hits over 3 2/3 inning work. The Northpaws back at home in Norbrock, portion of the away home and away series against the Falcons, with the first pitch from Mac Island coming tonight at 6:35, provided that the rains do hold off. Well, a disappointing finish to what was a chance to take another series victory for the Blue Jays, despite some struggles on the mound for Shane Bieber, who made his debut for the Jays yesterday after sitting out the first half of the season with an arm injury. The former Cy Young Award winner would work just under 4 innings. He'd give up not 1, not 2, but 3 straight home runs, with 2 out in the 4th, breathing some life into the Astros, who the Jays had downed 4-2 the day before.

0: pick in this year's NBA draft, day two of which will be getting underway later on today. Jay's going with 19-year-old Allen Graves with the 19th overall pick in the first round in last night's draft. 19-year-old plays college ball with the Santa Clara Broncos in California, contends that he can make an impact on the Raptors. Graves averaging 11.8 points, 6.5 rebounds, and 1.8 assists per game for the Santa Clara Broncos last season in the West Coast Conference. And that is the latest from the NL Sports Desk.
1: From your Blazers snatching an extra point in overtime to a game-winning shot in front of your house, that's Kamloops, and so are we. 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
1: What year you graduated, who your grad date was. We got Melissa joining us on the phone. How you doing, Melissa?
2: I'm doing great.
1: What year did you graduate?
2: Yeah, it's definitely the year 2000.
1: 2000.
3: Okay, so we're like close. Does that mean you're like 43 or 4?
2: 45.
3: Oh, okay.
2: I was born in 81.
3: 81. Okay, so maybe, yeah, I graduated, I think, in 2002.
2: I failed kindergarten with moving. That's why I was the oldest in my graduating class.
1: Gotcha, yeah. Gotcha.
3: Okay, got you.
2: Otherwise, your math would have been perfect.
3: Yeah, I was like trying to figure it out.
1: So you graduated in 2000.
2: Yep, from Beaconsfield High School back in Newfoundland.
3: Oh, never mind.
2: Nope, Newfoundland.
3: Okay.
1: And who's your grad date?
2: It was Christopher Young. We were our first, each other's first lovers, actually, to be honest.
3: Lovers. You're giving us a lot of information.
1: Listen,
3: say no more. Family.
1: This is what happens in Newfoundland, okay? Trust me. Newfoundland girls are very frisky.
2: Hey, I was almost 18, or almost 19,
1: all right,
2: actually.
1: All right, yeah, but so your first...
2: You don't make them like that.
1: You went to grad with your first love, basically, right?
2: Yes, I did.
3: That's special.
2: To his the year before, and then he went to mine.
3: That is special, though, that to go, like, both of your grads together.
1: Now, are you still friends?
2: Absolutely. I know when I went back for my dad's passing a few years ago, we met up for coffee. We're still pretty close, to be honest.
1: So
2: we were just young and stupid, I guess. Otherwise, we probably would have still been together at that point.
3: Wait a second. Okay. So you've told us you're really close still. He was your lover, but you're married now to another man.
2: Yes. So we're good friends because he's also married with children.
1: And he lives in Newfoundland. He doesn't live here. Yeah.
2: Exactly.
3: Okay.
2: It's, you know, I know it's weird. You still shouldn't be friends with exes, but I mean.
3: No, that's not it. It's the way you said it.
2: I'm friendly with everybody.
1: I'm still friends with my lover.
3: Yeah. I don't call them my lovers, though. I'm just like my ex, you know?
1: It's pluralized when you talk to Randy. My lovers.
3: Yeah, lovers.
2: Oh, dear.
1: The list is long with this one over here.
3: It really is.
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0: Can you believe it? The virgin. It happened. Touched for the very first time. It really happened.
1: 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And you're it.
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1: Good morning. I'm Paul James with the latest from the NL Newsroom. Well, some folks in downtown Kamloops waking up to a flashing 12 today. To our power outage absorbing a section of southeastern downtown, essentially from the Highway 5 interchange across most of the riverfront to the start of Victoria Street West, and as far south as 7th Avenue along the Trans-Canada through the Sagebrush neighborhood. In total, BC Hydro says 628 customers affected from around 7:30 to 9:30 last night when technicians were able to correct what Hydro describes as an equipment failure. No word on what may have impacted Hydro's infrastructure, though temperatures were around 30 degrees with increased humidity at the time of the outage, which has previously shorted out the local system through the overuse of air conditioners. Another day of low to mid-30s expected today in Kamloops before a frontal system will take hold late tomorrow night, dropping temperatures down dramatically. What seemed like a new disaster in the making for a large portion of the community has come to a somewhat surprisingly quick end for most folks in the Lytton area. The BC Wildfire Service has declared the Saw Creek Fire under control, prompting the Thompson-Nicola Regional District to sound the all-clear, lifting previous evacuation orders and alerts for properties on its jurisdiction and on behalf of the village of Lytton as well. Tricia Thorpe, the TNRD's director for the Lytton area, says while that is welcome news for the community as a whole, for some, the impact of the Saw Creek Fire is going to be lasting.
2: With the sigh of relief, there's also a certain amount of, I would say, sorrow, because, you know, you kind of hope that nothing bad is going to happen. And unfortunately, it did. And we did have one resident lose his home.
1: Well, Thorpe has confirmed that the one home was lost on regional district territory. It's believed a number of other homes, possibly as many as five, were either destroyed or seriously damaged on Lytton First Nation territory, though that has yet to be confirmed. City of Kamloops is giving its CSOs the ability to start cracking down on homeless campers who have been dotting various parts of the municipal landscape in recent years. City Council approving changes to its temporary overnight sheltering bylaw, which will make it illegal for people to set up camp in nature parks, so-called linear parks, such as the municipal land next to the rivers, on top of any open space the City of Kamloops controls. It also establishes a 25-meter buffer zone around areas where kids gather, including playgrounds and splash parks, on top of a 50-meter restriction around any school, and also a 4-meter buffer zone next to bridges and other transportation infrastructure. Protective Services Director KFR Chief Ken Uslock says the changes will allow for better enforcement, particularly in areas which could see a major fire take hold.
3: Peterson Creek, we talked Kenna Cartwright, Strathcona Park, those areas that have been frequented that you can't really see and, you know, we'll get to. Now those calls come in, those are prohibited now. So now it doesn't matter if it's within the temporary overnight sheltering guidelines. Those are prohibited areas. They're not allowed to camp there. They will be moved along.
1: Councillor Nancy Beppel would be the lone vote on council opposing the changes, arguing the roughly 150 people on the streets in Kamloops who don't seek shelter on a regular basis will simply shift their tents to areas the city does not have the power to police. A bit of a bizarre situation for Kamloops Council yesterday, and one which still doesn't seem to have a clear answer at this point. Deputy Mayor Mike O'Reilly forced to take the reins of the regular Tuesday meeting after Mayor Reed Hammer-Jackson failed to show up for the session, which started at 1:30 in the afternoon.
4: You wish to speak into your microphone to let folks at home know what's happening?
5: Yes, I understand we're now broadcasting live. At this point, Mayor Hammer-Jackson has not reached out electronically. We're just having staff check the parking lot as it is tax season, and it could be difficult finding parking this time of year, so we just want to ensure he's not here before we proceed.
1: Well, there was no direct contact between the mayor and council, which is not that unusual. Hammer-Jackson has maintained an almost perfect attendance record for regular council meetings, even taking part while on vacation abroad. Though it's not clear what may have caused his absence, Hammer-Jackson did recently confide to Radio NL that a close member of his family has been struggling through some recent health issues. Head of the UN's nuclear agency signaling that Iran's nuclear enrichment sites will be visited by his inspectors. The visits to check for downblending of Iran's stockpile of uranium would mark a key component in the interim deal between the U.S. and Iran to reach an end to the four-month-long conflict. Head of the International Atomic Energy Agency, Rafael Marino Grossi, making that revelation while speaking in front of Japan's tsunami-hit Fukushima Daiichi nuclear power plant, which led to the worst nuclear accident the world has witnessed since the Chernobyl disaster in the mid-80s. Yesterday, Iran and the United States disputing whether or not bombed enrichment sites could be inspected. And a Canadian senator warning that Canada's goal of boosting trade with countries outside the U.S. could be thwarted by its new pesticide rules. Bill C-30 passing last week and includes a change to Canada Pest Control Products Act that allows Cabinet to override Health Canada and authorize the use of banned pesticides. Senator Rosa Galvez says this works against the government's goal of diversifying trade. She cites an example from 2025 where France rejected Canadian lentils due to residue levels of the herbicide Dilquat. For the latest information throughout your day, go to RadioNL.com. Your weather's coming up next.

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3: We've got a 33-degree day anticipated here in the Kamloops area for today, but there could be some rain mixed in there, but there could also be some thundershower activity mixed in as well, so we'll keep watch of that. So muggy this afternoon, that's the takeaway. 16 degrees with a chance of shower activity overnight. That'll clear off and give us mostly sunshine for tomorrow, though, 30 degrees. But then a low-pressure system will start to kick in, and that's going to bring temperatures down quite dramatically. We've got rain in our forecast for Friday, and it'll actually start Thursday night with a low down to 16. Then Friday, your high just 22 degrees under shower activity throughout most of the day. It's clouds and 24 expected on Saturday. We've got another cloudy day on Sunday, a high of 25 degrees. More clouds will continue through the start of next week as well. Monday, 25 degrees with showers throughout the day. Another 25-degree day expected on Tuesday as well.
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3: Paul James with you from the NL Sports Desk. It is first place on the line today down at BC Place, where Canada's men's soccer team will seek to secure first place in Group B in the World Cup and advance beyond the group stage with the result against Switzerland today. The two sides tied atop the group with 4 points apiece heading into the group stage finale in Vancouver, but Canada holding the edge on goal differential after the 6-0 whitewashing of Qatar. Now, elsewhere today, Bosnia will take on Qatar in Seattle. Brazil will battle Scotland in Miami. It's Morocco facing Haiti in Atlanta. The day will actually end with a pair of Group A games in Mexico. The South Koreans will take on South Africa in Guadalupe, and Mexico will host the Czechs. That one will take place in Mexico City. Now, as all of this takes place, there was, of course, a lot of buildup to the World Cup down in Vancouver, dominated by concerns over hotel vacancies and whether the cost would surpass $730 million. But a couple of weeks into the tournament, Vancouver Mayor Ken Sim says most people just seem to be more focused on soccer and having a good time, noting the city's been in similar situations like this before, namely Expo 86 and, of course, the 2010 Winter Olympics.
6: We repeated the pattern again. There were a lot of naysayers, and I can tell you, even the naysayers are having just an incredible time, and they're really proud of their city and what we've accomplished. So it's great.
3: Now, should Canada come out on top of Group B, it does mean that Canada will have at least one more match at BC Place as well. Over to hockey, where J.P. Hurlburt poised to extend the Kamloops Blazers NHL draft streak to 15 straight events with a player selected. NHL's John Keane.
7: Yeah, Paul, the Texas native is slated to be a first-round pick Friday night at the annual event. Now, Hurlburt doesn't know where he'll fall exactly, but knows of several teams that have shown a lot of interest during the season and at the NHL Combine.
8: I think for me, I've kind of gotten, you know, an idea of a range that, you know, I'll kind of be on the edge of my seat, but, you know, there's so much talent, it could really go anywhere.
7: Now, draft outlets and experts have him somewhere between 11th and 20th for the most part, with some thinking he'll be a late first-round pick. The Blazers have had at least one player selected in the draft going back to 2012. That's the longest active streak in the WHL. The Canucks hold the third overall selection as well as the 24th pick, originally belonging to Minnesota. John Keane, NL Sports.
3: Well, not quite sure what this response will be, but the local lawmakers at Kamloops City Hall looking at ways to honor the city's favorite hockey son at the moment. As part of the open council session yesterday, Councillor Bill Sarai becoming the first to try and hitch his wagon to the Logan Stankoven train. Sarai making a point that it's been a lot of years since another Kamloops native playing for a powerhouse Pittsburgh Penguins team at the time would bring Lord Stanley's mug back to the city.
9: I would just like to throw it out there. I don't know what the protocol is, how Mark Recchi Way got named, what we would consider and who is in charge of doing that. I just want to throw something out there. I think Councillor Basil Levitt is our skate park, could be the Stankoven skate park.
3: Mark Recchi Way, the road that leads up to the Sandman Center, of course. So Councillor Katie Neustater doing one better, noting that the yet-to-be-built section of roadway leading to the new arena multiplex in Dufferin will also need a name. The city of Kamloops, aside from the naming, likely to be part of the planning process to put on something formal when the Stanley Cup does arrive here in Kamloops for Logan Stankoven's turn with the cherished piece of hockey memorabilia. That will likely take place sometime in August. No word on what exactly the city may end up doing to honor Stankoven and the Stanley Cup. One of the biggest tournaments of the Kamloops golf scene through its opening round at Rivershore Golf Club. The Senior Rivershore Amateur with a full field, with the second and final round getting underway today. Mark Heinrich out of Pitt Meadows Golf Club leading after an opening round, even par 72. Seven golfers just a shot back, including Kamloops area golfers Sean Toplak and Greg Jackson. In fact, 14 golfers within four strokes of one another heading into the final 18 at Rivershore. Well, the Toronto Raptors would take a 19-year-old power forward out of Santa Clara, California. The bigger names in last night's NBA draft were out in force.
10: Not surprisingly, BYU freshman phenom A.J. DeBonsta was picked first overall by the Wizards last night while sporting a black suit and a rainbow watch. Before the draft, here's what he said he might do with his first paycheck.
11: My little sister just got her permit, so if she got her license on time, she might get a car. Maybe.
10: Meanwhile, the third pick also featured a familial bond.
12: The Memphis Grizzlies select Cameron Boozer.
10: With Memphis drafting Wooden Award winner Cameron Boozer, son of former NBA All-Star Carlos Boozer.
3: That is reporter Danny New. This year's draft overshadowed, of course, by the big move by the Milwaukee Bucks, who traded away Giannis Antetokounmpo to the Miami Heat in a blockbuster move to start out the week yesterday. And that is the latest from the NL Sports Desk.
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1: Y'all ready?
2: Let's go. The Insider. Now that's entertainment. The Insider with Randy Chase.
3: As we know, Jelly Roll's been in the news a lot lately.
4: Yeah.
3: The whole divorce to Bunny, and now he's already dating a month after filing for divorce. After being with somebody more than 10 years, how are you dating after 30 days? And she's okay with it. Doesn't make any sense, right? I feel bad for their daughter. She's 18, and, you know, she's having to deal with all this public scrutiny amongst her parents. Like, Bailey is Jelly's daughter. Yeah. Bailey's biological mother really isn't in her life all that much. Her name is Felicia Beckwith. Now, if you know the story, Jelly and Bunny got custody of her because she was neglected and abused by her mother. And now she's been arrested for fentanyl and is on 3 years probation. This poor girl's going through the whole drama with her dad and Bunny, and now her biological mom, arrested for fentanyl. That's just sad. Whitney Houston's family is pushing back after Oprah Winfrey shared a story about her this week. A lot of people don't like Oprah behind the scenes.
4: Never did.
3: I know you didn't. You said that from day one. During an appearance at the Cannes Lion Festival, Oprah claimed Whitney fell off the stage during an appearance on her show in 2009. She made it sound like it was right after the relapse. But Whitney's estate saying that is not at all how it happened. They actually told TMZ that Whitney did fall, yes, but that was during a very dark sound check and she couldn't see. It was before the show and they insisted she was not under the influence of any kind. The family says it's super unfair to connect every moment of Whitney's life to her past struggle with addiction. And they don't appreciate Oprah even airing that out, because what's the point of airing it out?
4: There is no point.
3: I agree. There is no point. Why would you even say that? For clicks, probably? Anyways. And a new memoir from Colin Gosselin is coming out this October. Colin, of course, one of the sextuplets of John, Kate, plus eight. At first, they had a pair of twins, Maddie and Kara, who are now 25 years old. Then they gave birth to the sextuplets. They were born in 2004. That show was one of the biggest shows TLC has ever seen.
4: And one of your all-time faves?
3: No, it wasn't. I couldn't stand Kate. Okay. I thought she was abusive and she was mean. She was the original Ruby Frankie, in my opinion.
4: Right.
3: John and Kate split up and eventually Colin ended up living with his dad. Now, Colin's made some really huge claims against Kate, his mom. He made claims of severe physical and emotional abuse. He alleged that she kept him isolated in a containment room in their basement, zip-tied his hands and his feet, and placed him in a behavioral facility just to prevent him from exposing what was happening at home. Because of that, he's going to be telling his side of the story. He announced a memoir called In the Shadow of Eight, Surviving the Reality of My Childhood, coming out in October. Kate Gosselin has not yet publicly responded to the memoir or the announcement. Funny, this is coming out.
4: Big surprise there.
3: I saw a clip yesterday of her doing an interview with her twins. Now, this clip is probably like 6 or 7 years old, so they're probably like 18 years old during this interview. And Savannah Guthrie was asking them to clear up any rumors of like what their mom is really like. The two twins made a pact before the interview. You could see that. And they made her look so bad, and she was fuming.
5: Maddie, what would you want to say about how you and your sister and your family are doing?
6: Maddie, your words. So this is their chance to talk. This is the most wordless I've heard them all morning.
5: Yeah.
6: Maddie, go ahead. Sort of the things that you said in the magazine, that years later, they're good, they're fine. Go for it, Matt. It's your chance.
7: No, you just said it.
6: Oh, I said it.
3: It basically looks like they were fighting before that interview, and the two twins were like, we're done with you, and then they wanted to embarrass her live on TV.
4: Very controlling.
3: Very abusive and very controlling. Yeah, I can't wait for that memoir. Again, it comes out in October, and it's called In the Shadow of Eight, Surviving the Reality of My Childhood by Colin Gosselin. I'm Randy. That's your Insider.
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1: Good morning. I'm Paul James with the latest from the NL Newsroom. The village of Lytton is now out of danger, as the BC Wildfire Service has, to the relief of many in the region, declared the once-threatening Saw Creek Fire under control. That declaration comes after crews were able to secure a guard around the 7-square-kilometer blaze just south of the village of Lytton, and with enough confidence in it that the Wildfire Service skipped over the traditional being held stage, while also dropping the Saw Creek Fire as a wildfire of note. That means its dedicated incident management team will be on the move, as will the vast majority of the nearly 200 wildland firefighters assigned to the blaze. That fire breaking out sometime late Friday afternoon in a location along the Trans-Canada, about 5 kilometers south of Lytton, initially exploding to around 300 hectares that evening, prompting the TNRD to issue evacuation orders for dozens of its property owners in the area. TNRD's director for the Lytton area, Tricia Thorpe, says while there's a sense of relief among most in the community, there were losses, including one of her residents who lost his home in the early stages of the fire on Friday.
2: The way that the TNRD is handling these situations is far more humane than it was about 5 years ago. There is definitely a personal touch to it, which is one of the reasons that you will see a lag in information. You may hear rumors, but you won't hear confirmation until that resident is ready for that.
1: It is believed that as many as 5 other homes on Lytton First Nations land were also severely damaged or destroyed in the early stages of the blaze, which would grow to just over 7 square kilometers in size and come within a few hundred meters of the village's southern municipal border. The community, less than a week from marking the 5-year anniversary of the devastating fire which rolled through Lytton June 30th, 2021, destroying close to 90% of the homes and other municipal infrastructure in the village at the time, also leaving 2 people dead. A wildfire reported Monday east of the Utah-Nevada border, exploding in size and intensity over the past 24 hours or so, one of 2 major fires burning in the U.S. at the moment.
3: 50 miles outside Salt Lake City, the Iron Fire has consumed more than 24,000 acres. South of that, the Cottonwood Fire is scorching the earth and darkening the sky.
4: We always knew going in that it was going to be a mess if we ever got a fire in this location.
3: Kaylee Guild of the Utah Division of Forestry, Fires and State Land says an intense drought is depleting the lakes and reservoirs used by firefighting aircraft.
4: It sucks, but this is where we are at this point of the game.
3: Jim Ryan, ABC News.
1: Back here at home, pointing to concerns about public safety and in particular fires, the city of Kamloops seems poised to begin cracking down on homeless camping on municipal-run land. Under the changes, which are expected to take effect before Canada Day, it will soon be illegal to camp overnight in any city-run parks, playgrounds, or in areas where the city controls along the riverbanks. Natasha Hartson, the city's community development manager, says the goal to get people who are living in tents or other makeshift shelters directed towards social agencies and the resources that they can provide.
5: Peterson Creek, we talk Kennecartwright, Strathcona Park, those areas that have been frequented that you can't really see and, you know, we'll get to. Now those calls come in, those are prohibited now. So now it doesn't matter if it's within the temporary overnight sheltering guidelines. Those are prohibited areas. They're not allowed to camp there. They will be moved along.
1: The changes will also outlaw camping in municipally run parks, open spaces, and linear parks, which would include areas administered by the city along the riverbanks. Well, a bit of an open mystery at present as to what may have held back the mayor of Kamloops from attending yesterday's open council session. Reed Hammer Jackson failing to turn up or notify anybody about not showing up to the meeting at its regular 1:30 start yesterday. That forced Councillor Michael Riley into the mayor's chair in his current role as the deputy mayor for June. Situation prompting staff also to scour the parking lot, even the online feed trying to locate Hammer Jackson.
6: And further to that, Deputy Mayor, we have confirmed that he's not currently connected via Zoom.
7: Okay, thank you. And as such, I have not received confirmation from Mayor Hammer Jackson electronically that I will be needing to chair this meeting. So I will call for a 10-minute break that we will start the meeting at 1:40 as appropriate. I just need to prepare to chair this meeting.
1: The unexplained absence at council does have a bit of a concerning undertone as the mayor is fairly consistent in his attendance to chair the regular council meetings. Hammer Jackson did confide to Radio NL that a member of his close family has been struggling with health issues over the past week or so. Councillor Jenna Stoner saying that the Union of British Columbia Municipalities, UBCM, was not consulted on joint plans by the federal and provincial governments to effectively purchase and convert more than 2,200 condos into affordable housing. Prime Minister Mark Carney and Premier David Eby announcing that plan last week as part of a housing partnership worth some $5 billion over a decade. But the UBCM's first vice president says the proposal comes with a lot of uncertainty.
8: There were no real details provided about how that would happen, who would run them, who would own them at the end of the day. So really at this point, local governments are taking a wait and see approach. UBCM is too, and looking to the provincial housing minister to provide clarity on what that's going to look like.
1: Stoner saying it is frustrating to see government spend money on the project after it cut a community housing for affordable rental housing project in the Whistler area. Police in Whistler say that they're investigating after human remains were found at a local lake over the weekend. Mounties say they were notified Sunday afternoon of the discovery at Alta Lake near Rainbow Park. Police say the coroner's service is now investigating. No further details on the remains to be released pending that investigation's conclusion. Officers are offering aid to victim services, though, to people who may have witnessed the remains' recovery. They're asking witnesses to come forward if they can. Some of the pomp and circumstance of the Saint Jean-Baptiste Day might be a little subdued today as a Montreal neighborhood grieves following a horrific shooting which has left a police officer and others dead.
9: The Côte des Neiges Business Development Corporation says it has canceled Fête Nationale celebrations out of respect. Monday's shooting killed Montreal police officer Mohamed Lamine Ben-Rodouane and a civilian. The alleged gunman, 25-year-old Seth Scott Hatfield of Lethbridge, Alberta, was also killed. Quebec media have reported Hatfield wrote a manifesto expressing hatred toward women and called for more violence. Montreal's mayor has said the shooting has resonated far beyond the city. Police in BC have warned forces across that province of the possibility of an anti-police manifesto following the shooting. Aaron Sousa, The Canadian Press.
1: A procession honoring a police constable fatally shot during a raid set for the Toronto area later on today. Mourners are expected to gather for the formal ceremony remembering Constable Mark Pinizzotto for a funeral service at the Toronto Congress Center in the early afternoon. Family members, police officers, and officials expected to attend the service, which would be closed to the public but broadcast live online. 43-year-old shot on June 11th while carrying out research at an apartment building in the city's northwest as part of investigations into multiple shootings in that particular community. U.S. President Donald Trump expected to huddle up today with Senate Republicans a day after the Senate approved an Iran war powers resolution.
10: The vote is largely symbolic and is unlikely to force any change in policy, but reflects a growing concern within the Republican Party 4 months into a war that's unpopular with the American people. The president was in Pennsylvania as that vote went down, praising negotiations amid conflicting messages between the U.S. and Iran.
11: Iran's been great. I mean, you know, if Iran's reasonable, if they're smart, otherwise we'll have to finish the job.
10: The Trump administration says a deal has been reached to allow inspections of Iran's nuclear facilities, but Iran flat out denies it.
1: That is reporter Rachel Scott. Progressives celebrating in New York, where the congressional Democratic primaries took place last night.
12: In New York's Congressional District 13, U.S. Representative Adriano Espaillat was defeated by New York Mayor Zoran Mamdani's pick, Daria Lisa Chevalier, campaign volunteer Raquel Batista.
13: It's about time that we have new and fresh faces in Congress that are really going to fight for the people of this congressional district.
12: In the 10th Congressional District, Mamdani-backed progressive Brad Lander beat two-term incumbent Dan Goldman, who says his fight isn't against other Democrats.
14: The enemy to all that we want and all that we hope for is in the White House.
12: Also, Democrat Jack Schlossberg, the 33-year-old grandson of John F. Kennedy, lost his bid for the seat being vacated by retiring U.S. Representative Jerry Nadler. I'm Donna Warder.
1: The 42-day quarantine coming to an end for the 18 American passengers who were exposed to the hantavirus on board the expedition cruise MV Hondius. Six of them spending their entire quarantine period at the National Quarantine Unit in Nebraska. Jake Rosmarin was one of them.
15: And then I would also try to get out for fresh air for a few minutes. After that, I would go back to my room, shower, and I would lay in bed all day and just sleep and cry.
1: The U.S. Department of Health and Human Services confirming that no sustained transmissions of the virus have been identified in the U.S. Life-threatening heat waves smothering much of Western and Southern Europe. Reporter James Longman.
16: Experts warn of a dangerous heat dome looming over continental Europe, trapping hot air and allowing temperatures to build. Spain, Italy and the UK all sweltering. Rome, one of 15 Italian cities under a red warning, the highest weather alert possible. And in London, the changing of the guard has been cancelled for the rest of the week.
1: The forecast not expected to be very helpful until this weekend or possibly beyond when it comes to reducing the heat in Europe. A transcript of Bill Gates' testimony before the House Oversight Committee regarding Jeffrey Epstein has now been officially released. Details from reporter Aaron Katursky.
17: Gates said he knew Epstein was a sex offender, but hoped he would introduce him to wealthy people who could help the Gates Foundation. Gates said he met Tom Pritzker, Mort Zuckerman, and Leon Black. None donated, and Gates told the committee the Epstein brokered meetings were a dead end.
1: Gates claims in his deposition that the financier was attempting to blackmail him over his extramarital affairs. For the latest information throughout your day, go to RadioNL.com. Your weather's next.
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1: We are looking at temperatures in the low to mid-30s here in Kamloops for today. Those temperatures will stay up again for tomorrow into the 30s, but then be prepared for some cooler temperatures. Might actually have to think about throwing some pants on. 33 degrees with your forecast for today, with a chance of thundershower activity mixed in later on this afternoon, along with possible rain. That thundershower activity will hang for part of the evening as well. A low down to 16. For tomorrow, sky should clear off for the daytime, giving us mostly sunshine and a high of 30 degrees. But we've got a system that is going to roll in, and it is going to stick with us for a while. That's going to cool things off fairly significantly and also bring us some rain, which definitely would be needed this time of year. Looking at 30 degrees, as mentioned, for clear skies for tomorrow, but then the shower activity will start to kick in tomorrow night. And then it's going to rain on Friday. We're looking at a high of just 22 degrees. As we get into the weekend, Saturday, the forecast right now, no rain throughout the day. Impossible clearing, in fact, Saturday night, but it's going to be chilly. 24 degrees for your daytime high. We've got 25 under clouds expected on Sunday, as the shower activity is expected to resume Sunday night and into Monday, where it's looking like rain all day and a high of 25. We've got 25 in your longer-term forecast for Tuesday under showers as well. Around the region this hour in Clearwater, it is clear skies and 15 at the moment, looking for a 32-degree high there today with a chance of thundershowers mixed in. Up the road in Blue River, not quite as warm, but sunny, 28 degrees for the daytime high in Blue River. They're currently sitting at 11 degrees. Barrier's got a 32-degree day ahead of it under possible shower activities, possible thundershowers as well. Right now it's 15 degrees. Currently 17 degrees up in Sun Peaks at the moment, mostly clear, looking at a 32-degree day as well. Ashcroft and Cache Creek, another hot one there today, 33 degrees. It's already 19 on the thermometer. Seminar on the Shuswap, a little cooler, 30 degrees for the daytime high. Chance of thundershowers mixed in for them as well. 14 degrees at the moment. Maritha Nicola Valley, a little cooler today, but not bad. 31 degrees, mix of sun and cloud. The call right now, it's 14 in the Nicola Valley. We've got down the coast in Vancouver, 23-degree day by the water. They're looking at 29 inland there. It's currently 20 degrees in Vancouver and here in Kamloops. As mentioned, the daytime high, 33. Later on this afternoon, it's going to feel a little muggy because we've got possible shower activity and possible thundershowers as well. Right now, though, clear skies and

0: each after separate wins in their second matches of the tournament, but Canada holding the advantage in goal differential, meaning a tie is good. A win would be better, though, up against the Swiss this afternoon to come out on top of their group. Comes as bars and restaurants being packed in downtown Vancouver, folks watching the action from the cheap seats, which allows them to try and avoid some of the crazier elements of the soccer crowd, including a fan who lit off a flare inside BC Place during a match earlier this week. Vancouver Police hitting him with a fine. Vancouver Police Sergeant Adam Donaldson says, "And during any match day, about 1,200 officers are actually deployed across the city."
1: We're getting a lot of feedback from people that are down there that it's still a pretty friendly atmosphere and very positive atmosphere, despite the large crowds, and maybe people would expect more problems, but we're just not seeing as many or any more problems than we would see on a normal Saturday night.
0: Team Canada should be getting Alphonso Davies onto the pitch at some point today, though he is expected to be putting in some minimal time as head coach Jesse Marsh will try and keep him fresh for the playdowns. Game time is at noon from BC Place today. Other action today, Bosnia-Herzegovina taking on Qatar in Seattle, that one involving the two teams that have lost in Group B. In Group C, Morocco battling Haiti, while Scotland is going to need some help if they're going to move on. They are up against South Africa. Not only will they need to win this match against the South Africans, they will need the Moroccans to tie or lose as well. There's also Group A action today as well, which will see the Mexicans play host to the Czechs, that one taking place in Mexico City. The Mexican side already through to the knockout stages. The other one will have South Africa battling South Korea. What is a draft week for Kamloops Blazers product forward J.P. Hurlburt? Our John Keane with more on where and when his name may end up being called.
2: The projected mid to late first rounder on Friday tells NL Sports he has a range in mind.
3: It could be a number of different ways how guys are picked or where they sit. So I'm just really looking forward to it.
2: Now, as many as five or six teams in the first round have said to have shown plenty of interest in Hurlburt at the NHL Combine. After a 97-point season with the Blazers, he's ready for the moment.
3: Obviously a very talented group. I think the defensemen in this class are really, really high end. So, you never know. It could go early. You could, wait, be in the middle.
2: Scouting services and individual draft analysts have Hurlburt anywhere from 11th to 20th in the opening round. The Blazers, meanwhile, poised to have a player selected in each NHL draft going back to 2012. That's a span of 15 straight drafts, the longest active streak in the WHL. John Keane, NL Sports.
0: Well, more love for local hockey hero Logan Stankoven, this time from municipal leaders here in Kamloops. 23-year-old's name coming up for discussion at the regular Kamloops Council meeting yesterday. Councillor Bill Sarai, regular at the Blazers games, floating out an idea, asking city staff what would be involved in naming the city skateboard park the Logan Stankoven Skate Park. It's not hockey, but something. Sarai noting that it's been numerous years since the city honored the last locally produced player to bring home the Stanley Cup with a street name, and with Mark Recchi Way leading folks into the Sandman Center, Councillor Katie Neustater coming up with her own thought on that.
4: Are we spitballing ideas here? Because there's a multiplex coming that'll need a road, and that seems like kind of a natural. I think it's worth looking at.
0: Well, the discussions over naming did end there. The city is expected to help organize a formal event when the Stanley Cup is brought to Kamloops for Logan Stankoven's turn with it, likely in early August. It has now been confirmed that the NHL is exploring expansion options in Texas, focusing in on Houston or Austin, now that a framework has been agreed to with billionaire Dan Friedkin and his family. Commissioner Gary Bettman says the Board of Governors Executive Committee has endorsed the plan for the next 6 months. Total investment, including an expansion fee and building a new arena, $3.5 billion, I should say, each. Discussions initially centering in on Houston before Austin would get into the mix. This move would make the NHL the largest professional sports league of any across North America, total of 32 teams if a new Texas squad joins the fray, the last team to expand into the NHL, the Seattle Kraken, back in 2021. The Edmonton Oilers is going to go with a more controversial choice behind the bench. The team has named Mike Babcock as their new head coach after the NHL cleared Babcock to return to coach.

0: Sting, following a brief stint in Columbus, that saw him resign just a few months into the gig after reports surfaced that he had invaded the privacy of the players themselves. Oilers GM Stan Bowman says he knows there are some who are skeptical given Babcock's history, but says he thinks he's grown as a coach and comes with a winning pedigree that the Oilers actually really badly need.
1: We've had great conversations, been very open, clear, explicit about what we expect. There's nothing wrong with holding players accountable for their performance, but also doing it in a way that's respectful, and that's what we expect here. So, you know, I'm excited about where we're headed.
0: Babcock taking over for Chris Knobloch, who was sacked by Bowman at the end of the playoffs after the Oilers failed to advance past the Anaheim Ducks in the first round. Well, not a real solid day yesterday for baseball fans here in Kamloops, unless you're a fan of the Kelowna Falcons or bad leads being blown. Kamloops Northpaws managing to string together 9 hits off of Falcons pitching last night in Kelowna, but could not get the timely hits that they needed, and they would end up going down to the Falcons 7-1. That is their 5th straight loss. Good performance at the dish for leadoff man, center fielder Cade Crawford. He'd go 2-for-4 on the day. The only run he would score is the one that would go on the board for the Kamloops Northpaws. But it was an opportunity squandered for shortstop Kenner Lauterbach. He'd go 3-for-4 on the night, but would be left on the pads all 3 times, much to the disappointment of assistant coach Nolan Austin.
2: I mean, we just couldn't come up with the big hit, right? I mean, we'd get guys on and hit a ball hard right at somebody on the ground or in the air. It just, we couldn't get that one key hit to actually fall for us.
0: Northpaw starter Jack Thompson would give up 4 earned runs on 6 hits over 3 2/3 innings work. Northpaw's back at home for the Norbark portion of the away home away series against the Falcons. First pitch from Mack Island coming at 6:35 tonight, provided that the rains do in fact hold off. 5 straight losses dating back to the final game against Walla Walla, dropping the Paws down to second last in the West Coast League's North Division with a record of 7-12, the Falcons improving to 11-8. Tough finish for what was a chance to take another victory for the Blue Jays and keep themselves above the 500 mark on the season. Despite some struggles on the mound for Shane Bieber, making his debut for the Jays after sitting out the first half of the season with an arm injury, it was actually the bullpen that would give it up. Former Cy Young winner would work just under 4 innings. He would give up not one, not two, but 3 straight home runs with 2 out in the 4th inning, breathing life into the Astros. The Jays had down the day before 4-2. Manager John Snyder says they got to have some takeaways from all that.
3: Few early, few late. And, you know, I think just looking at chances of scoring position kind of throughout the game yesterday, today. Yeah, it could have been a different outcome for sure. You got the guys up that you want.
0: Well, Bieber would get lit up for those 3 straight jacks to end his day. It was the bullpen, as mentioned, failed to come through yet again. Nursing a 2-run lead heading into the top of the 9th. Jays would give up a pair and then take it into extra innings. Then it was Joey Loperfido, a former Blue Jay, who would belt a 3-run shot in the top of the 11th to give the Astros the eventual 9-7 victory. Game 3, the rubber match, going this afternoon at 4 here on Radio NL. Then it's the other Texas team heading into Rogers Center after that. Texas Rangers, just 1 game back of the Jays for the final wildcard spot in the American League. Toronto Raptors taking a power forward for their first pick in this year's NBA draft, day 2 of which will get underway later on today. The Raptors going with a 19-year-old power forward by the name of Allen Graves. He was the 19th overall pick, first round. He was from Santa Clara Broncos, California. Contends he can actually make an impact on the Raptors if he is allowed to play with them.
4: A player that's going to impact winning at a high level. I feel like I have a great feel for the game, a very cerebral player. Just offensively, just being able to be that connector piece. I don't need the ball in my hands. I don't need to score a certain amount of points, but just being able to make the winning plays, being able to be willing to do anything that the team needs of me, whether, and then on the defensive end, just being able to win the possession battle.
0: Graves averaging 11.8 points, 6.5 rebounds, 1.8 assists per game for the Broncos last season in the West Coast Conference. Brendan Sorsby will have to wait until 2027 to begin his NFL career. The NFL informing the 22-year-old quarterback on Tuesday, yesterday, that he would not be part of a supplemental draft this year. In fact, the league's not going to hold one. He encouraged him instead to focus in on preparing for possible entry into the league through the regular draft next year. League told Sorsby this in a letter of all things. Sorsby had applied for the supplemental draft after a legal battle with the NCAA, which declared him ineligible for making thousands of bets on sporting events worth at least $90,000 during his college career. And that is the latest from the NL Sports Desk. Cam-

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3: Is there something that you've noticed about getting older? Like, what's the worst thing you've noticed about getting older? Whether it's an ailment or, like, what would
4: usually,
3: it be?
4: Not usually an ailment. It's just like you look in the mirror, and you're like, what is that? And I look under here and I get this,
3: this
4: thing under my neck here.
3: Just like in the aging process, right? It's like physically you're noticing changes to your body.
4: What's going on there? When did that happen?
3: Oh, that always happens to, and it feels like overnight.
4: Yeah, when did my neck start to age?
3: Yeah, or your hands?
4: No, my hands are fine.
3: Oh.
4: Beautiful hands.
3: I was driving in the car and the light hit my hand. My hands aren't bad or anything. Like, look.
4: No.
3: They're not like wrinkly or like, but the skin looks like drier than ever. And there's age, I've noticed this last year. There's like all these like marks and age spots on my hands. Like little beauty marks. They're not beauty marks.
4: They're age spots. They're not beauty marks.
3: I know. It's nobody really prepares you for these things that start happening as you get older. No one tells you, and then all of a sudden it happens. You always hear people when you're younger that are older than you talk about it.
4: Yeah.
3: But for some reason, you don't care because it's not you yet.
4: Yeah. And then suddenly you catch a glimpse of yourself. It's like, when did all that ear hair come in? Why didn't anybody say anything about that before?
3: I constantly tell Alex to shave the top of his ear. I'm like, there's hair cut.
4: I'm talking like inside the ears.
3: Oh, you're getting it in there now?
4: Yeah.
3: I guess so. You're in your 60s. Like, I would hope.
4: Nose hair, too. That's another thing.
3: Is it really bad? If you didn't trim your nose hair, how bad would it be?
4: I don't know. Probably wouldn't be able to breathe. It's like a forest in there.
3: Is it an age thing? Because I grew up with a girl named Amanda, and she had really bad nose hair. And this is like growing up.
4: It is an age thing. The older you get, but I got the nose hair trimmer at home, so that helps out.
3: I'm glad for you. I just want to know. I just thought about this yesterday thinking about my hands and the light when I was driving and they hit a certain way. I was like, oh, and then I find myself zooming in to pictures for different things that I never would have even looked at back in the day.
4: Yeah.
3: No, like there was a picture of a girlfriend from high school. This is so catty and so mean, but I'm just going to say it. I zoomed in cause I saw her hand. It looked
4: It
3: looks like 97 years old and she's my age. Oh. I saw her hand and I zoomed in. I said, that can't be right. And
4: I zoomed Maybe it was just the way the light was shining.
3: No, for sure. Like there's angles, there's shadows, there's if you squint a certain way, you look 5 years older.
4: But it made you feel better about yourself because your hands didn't look that old.
3: Oh no, she has the face of a goddess. I didn't feel bad about myself or bad about her. I was like, yes, something's wrong with her.
4: Yeah.
3: Her hand looks old.
4: That's so pretty after all, are you? You and your grandma hands.
3: Yeah, your face of an angel, but the hands of an old woman.
4: 97-year-old woman.
3: It reminded me of like Death Becomes Her. I watched that movie on the weekend, actually. If you don't know that movie, it's from the 90s, and it's Goldie Hawn and Meryl Streep, and they basically drink an elixir to stay as young as they could for all time.
4: Right.
3: And if there was something like that, which there's not, obviously, or the Hollywood's most elite would have it.
4: Yeah, you'd take it for sure.
3: Oh, yeah, I would drink that like a Gatorade on a soccer game.
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1: Morning. I'm Paul James with the latest from the NL Newsroom. Amid complaints from homeowners and businesses, the city of Kamloops now poised to begin cracking down on homeless campsites, which have been dotting the municipal landscape in recent years. Council giving the green light to changes to its temporary overnight sheltering bylaws, making it illegal for people to set up camp in nature parks, so-called linear parks, such as the municipal land next to the rivers, on top of any open space that the city of Kamloops controls. Also establishes buffer zones around schools and places where kids would gather. Protective Services Director KFR Chief Ken Uslock says the changes to allow for better enforcement, particularly in areas of the city which could see a major fire take hold.
2: Peterson Creek, we talked Kenneth Cartwright, Strathcona Park, those areas that have been frequented that you can't really see and, you know, we'll get to. Now those calls come in, those are prohibited now. So now it doesn't matter if it's within the temporary overnight sheltering guidelines. Those are prohibited areas. They're not allowed to camp there. They will be moved along.
1: Not clear if there will be an enforcement blitz by community service officers or the RCMP once council gives final approval to the bylaw at its next full meeting. Head of the CSO Corp saying that the level of danger or potential damage would dictate how each complaint would be handled. A bit of an open mystery at present as to what may have held back the mayor of Kamloops from attending Tuesday's open council session. Reedhammer Jackson failing to turn up for the meeting at its regular 1:30 start, forcing Councillor Michael Riley into the mayor's chair in his current role as the deputy mayor for June. The situation prompting staff to scour the parking lot, even the online feed, to try and locate Hammer Jackson.
3: And further to that, Deputy Mayor, we have confirmed that he's not currently connected via Zoom.
4: Okay, thank you. And as such, I have not received confirmation from Mayor Hammer Jackson electronically that I will be needing to chair this meeting. So I will call for a 10-minute break, that we will start the meeting at 1:40 as appropriate. I just need to prepare to chair this meeting.
1: The unexplained absence at council does have a concerning undertone, as the mayor is consistent in his attendance to chair the regular council meetings. Hammer Jackson did confide to Radio NL that a member of his family has been struggling with health issues over the past week or so. Well, a sense of relief for many, but not all, of those who have been under threat from a wildfire near the village of Lytton, with the BC Wildfire Service now declaring the once threatening Saw Creek fire under control. Surprise declaration, which skipped over the traditional being held stage, remaining at just over 700 hectares in size, the same size it was pegged at on Sunday morning, less than 48 hours after the fire first erupted. Thompson-Nicola Regional District now rescinding all of its earlier evacuation orders and alerts for its territory. The Trans-Canada also once again opened through the Fraser Canyon. The TNRD's Lytton Area Director, Tricia Thorpe, who did lose her own home in the devastating fire of 2021, concedes that the area will continue to be threatened by wildfires as climate change continues, but argues if people start adapting to that change, there's no reason to abandon the area.
5: When we built this house after the 21 wildfire, we looked at it from a way of defending it from fire. And so it was built back very strategically based on our location and the directions the wind blows, which way the fire was most likely to come. And we took that into consideration when we built this place.
1: Thorpe says, while there's a general sense of relief, there were losses, noting that one of her constituents lost his home in the early stages of the fire on Friday before crews could establish structural protection units. As many as five other homes are believed to have been severely damaged or destroyed on Lytton First Nation territory, though band leadership has not made any public declarations as of yet. Canadian Border Authority seizing more than half a ton of opium found hidden in a Vancouver area shipping container.
6: The Canada Border Services Agency says it was found hidden in industrial paper rolls in a cargo container. The container was flagged in January when agents referred it to an examination facility in Delta, BC, based on information from border and intelligence officials in Canada and the United States. Officers eventually found about 520 kilograms of opium hidden inside 10 paper rolls. No information about possible suspects linked to the case has been released. Naira Ahmed, The Canadian Press.
1: And if you live in the east side of downtown Kamloops and you woke up to flashing 12 today, don't be surprised. A two-hour power outage absorbing a section of southeastern downtown, essentially from the Highway 5 interchange all the way across the riverfront to Victoria Street West, where it starts, and then as far south as 7th Avenue through the Sagebrush neighborhood. 628 customers in total affected. Around 7:30 to 9:30 last night, technicians able to correct what Hydro describes as an equipment failure. a word on what may have impacted Hydro's infrastructure. The temperatures were around 30 degrees with increased humidity at the time of the outage, which has seen the system locally shorted out before due to the overuse of air conditioners. Another day of low to mid 30s expected for today here in the Kamloops area. A frontal system, though, coming in, and that is going to cool things off dramatically later on this week and into next week. For the latest information throughout your day, go to RadioNL.com. 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
1: We've got a 33-degree day anticipated here in the Kamloops area for today, but there could be some rain mixed in there, but there could also be some thundershower activity mixed in as well, so we'll keep watch of that. So muggy this afternoon, that's the takeaway. 16 degrees with a chance of shower activity overnight. That'll clear off and give us mostly sunshine for tomorrow, though, 30 degrees. But then a low-pressure system will start to kick in, and that's going to bring temperatures down quite dramatically. We've got rain in our forecast for Friday, and it'll actually start Thursday night with a low down to 16. Then Friday, your high just 22 degrees under shower activity throughout most of the day. It's clouds and 24 expected on Saturday. We've got another cloudy day on Sunday, a high of 25 degrees. More clouds will continue through the start of next week as well. Monday, 25 degrees with showers throughout the day. Another 25-degree day expected on Tuesday as well.
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1: Paul James with you from the NL Sports Desk. It is first place on the line today down at BC Place, where Canada's men's soccer team will seek to secure first place in Group B in the World Cup and advance beyond the group stage with the result against Switzerland today. The two sides tied atop the group with 4 points apiece heading into the group stage finale in Vancouver, but Canada holding the edge on goal differential after the 6-0 whitewashing of Qatar. Now, elsewhere today, Bosnia will take on Qatar in Seattle. Brazil will battle Scotland in Miami. It's Morocco facing Haiti in Atlanta. The day will actually end with a pair of Group A games in Mexico. The South Koreans will take on South Africa in Guadalupe, and Mexico will host the Czechs. That one will take place in Mexico City. Now, as all of this takes place, there was, of course, a lot of buildup to the World Cup down in Vancouver, dominated by concerns over hotel vacancies and whether the cost would surpass $730 million. But a couple of weeks into the tournament, Vancouver Mayor Ken Sim says most people just seem to be more focused on soccer and having a good time, noting the city's been in similar situations like this before, namely Expo 86 and, of course, the 2010 Winter Olympics.
11: We repeated the pattern again. There were a lot of naysayers, and I can tell you, even the naysayers are having just an incredible time, and they're really proud of their city and what we've accomplished. So it's great.
1: Now, should Canada come out on top of Group B, it does mean that Canada will have at least one more match at BC Place as well. Over to hockey, where J.P. Hurlburt poised to extend the Kamloops Blazers NHL draft streak to 15 straight events with a player selected. NHL's John Keane.
12: Yeah, Paul, the Texas native is slated to be a first-round pick Friday night at the annual event. Now, Hurlburt doesn't know where he'll fall exactly, but knows of several teams that have shown a lot of interest during the season and at the NHL Combine.
13: I think for me, I've kind of gotten, you know, an idea of a range that, you know, I'll kind of be on the edge of my seat, but, you know, there's so much talent, it could really go anywhere.
12: Now, draft outlets and experts have him somewhere between 11th and 20th for the most part, with some thinking he'll be a late first-round pick. The Blazers have had at least one player selected in the draft going back to 2012. That's the longest active streak in the WHL. The Canucks hold the third overall selection, as well as the 24th pick, originally belonging to Minnesota. John Keane, NL Sports.
1: Well, not quite sure what this response will be, but the local lawmakers at Kamloops City Hall looking at ways to honor the city's favorite hockey son. At the moment, as part of the open council session yesterday, Councillor Bill Sarai becoming the first to try and hitch his wagon to the Logan Stankoven train. Sarai making a point that it's been a lot of years since another Kamloops native playing for a powerhouse Pittsburgh Penguins team at the time would bring Lord Stanley's mug back to the city.
14: I would just like to throw it out there. I don't know what the protocol is, how Mark Recky Way got named, what we would consider and who is in charge of doing that. I just want to throw something out there. I think Councillor Basil Levitt is our skate park, could be the Stankoven skate park.
1: Mark Recky Way, the road that leads up to the Sandman Center, of course. So Councillor Katie Newstater doing one better, noting that the yet-to-be-built section of roadway leading to the new arena multiplex in Dufferin will also need a name. The city of Kamloops, aside from the naming, likely to be part of the planning process to put on something formal when the Stanley Cup does arrive here in Kamloops for Logan Stankoven's turn with the cherished piece of hockey memorabilia. That will likely take place sometime in August. No word on what exactly the city may end up doing to honor Stankoven and the Stanley Cup. One of the biggest tournaments of the Kamloops golf scene through its opening round at Rivershore Golf Club. The Senior Rivershore Amateur with a full field, with the second and final round getting underway today. Mark Heinrich out of Pitt Meadows Golf Club leading after an opening round, even par 72. Seven golfers just a shot back, including Kamloops area golfers Sean Toplak and Greg Jackson. In fact, 14 golfers within four strokes of one another heading into the final 18 at Rivershore. Well, the Toronto Raptors would take a 19-year-old power forward out of Santa Clara, California. The bigger names in last night's NBA draft were out in force.
15: Not surprisingly, BYU freshman phenom A.J. DeBonsta was picked first overall by the Wizards last night while sporting a black suit and a rainbow watch. Before the draft, here's what he said he might do with his first paycheck.
16: My little sister just got her permit, so if she got her license on time, she might get a car. Maybe.
15: Meanwhile, the third pick also featured a familial bond.
17: The Memphis Grizzlies select Cameron Boozer.
15: With Memphis drafting Wooden Award winner Cameron Boozer, son of former NBA All-Star Carlos Boozer.
1: That is reporter Danny New. This year's draft overshadowed, of course, by the big move by the Milwaukee Bucks, who traded away Giannis Antetokounmpo to the Miami Heat in a blockbuster move to start out the week yesterday. And that is the latest from the NL Sports Desk.
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1: This is shocking. Not shocking, but shocking all at once. It's okay. Like one of those when you hear it, you're like, oh, that's a lot, but it makes
2: and then
1: sense.
2: You think to yourself, you go, yeah, okay.
1: Yeah, a new study found most people pick up their phone over 200 times a day.
2: It seems like a lot when you hear that number.
1: But then when you think how many times subconsciously you pick up your phone?
2: All the time.
1: All the time.
2: It's every
1: like,
2: 2 seconds.
1: Like breathing.
2: Right?
1: At this point in age, yeah.
2: It's like attached to you. It's a part of you.
1: It is a part of you. Like, do you ever, when you can't have your phone or maybe you have to put your phone away or something, do you ever reach for it and it's not there and you're like, oh, yeah, I don't
2: Where's
1: have
2: my
1: it.
2: Phone?
1: Yeah, so 200 times a day is like what the study found out. People pick up their phone over 200 times a day. And most of those times, there's not a percentage of this, but most of the time, there's no real reason you're doing it.
2: It's like a security blanket.
1: Yes, it's like an involuntary
2: It's like your baby blanket when you're a kid growing up. Always have to have it by your side.
1: Exactly.
2: Right?
1: It's like Bo's little lammy.
2: Yeah,
1: little,
2: same thing.
1: A little Bo always reaching for her lammy. That's mama and her phone. So researchers say we're wired now to check without thinking, especially during downtime. That makes sense. Downtime or boredom.
2: Right.
1: So what can you do about it?
2: Yeah, what can you do?
1: The suggestions from experts: put small barriers in place, like maybe moving apps or turning off notifications so you're not being alerted every 2 seconds.
2: Okay, yeah, that makes sense.
1: Just to break that automatic grab. Because even if your phone buzzes or whatever it is, an update, a news article, you're always reaching for it. Even without the buzzing, you're reaching for it.
2: Yes, so. Without thinking. That's like you could be eating dinner and you'll just kind of slowly look over and go, oh. And you start looking at your phone.
1: Oh,
2: or you're
1: so
2: watching TV
1: stupid.
2: And you start looking at your phone. The one thing I don't want you to do is look at your phone when you're driving.
1: There are so many
2: don't
1: people
2: do
1: that.
2: That
1: do that. It's unbelievable.
2: Oh, drives me insane.
1: I know. It's so unsafe. That's one thing I don't do. But yeah, they're saying now teenagers' version of FOMO is actually not being on their phone enough, like not having social media or
2: right.
1: Because everybody is glued to their phone 24/7.
2: Yeah.
1: It's so yeah. Tough. Have you ever thought about just you're in your 60s. It's different. But like, have you ever thought about just giving up social media?
2: Well, because of the work we do. That's exactly right.
1: That's what I always say to my husband. I'm like,
2: otherwise, I wouldn't go on that often at all.
1: I think the only thing I would use sometimes is Facebook. And Facebook is for old people. Yes, we know this.
2: For old people.
1: That's what all the young kids say. But I like posting things on there for my family to see because, you know, they don't get to
2: sure.
1: see my daughter. So
2: yeah.
1: I think I would keep Facebook. But the rest of it, I think I'd get rid of just because it's so
2: tough
1: addictive.
2: To get rid of your phone, though. 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
1: It is. It's another... 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
2: Yeah.
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1: I'm Paul James with the latest from the NL Newsroom. The city of Kamloops giving its CSOs the ability to start cracking down on homeless campers who've been dotting various parts of the municipal landscape in recent years. City Council has approved changes to the temporary overnight sheltering bylaw, which will make it illegal for people to set up camp in nature parks, so-called linear parks, such as the municipal land next to the rivers, on top of any open space City of Kamloops controls. Also establishes a 25-meter buffer zone around areas where kids would gather, on top of a 50-meter restriction around schools and a 4-meter buffer zone next to bridges and other transportation infrastructure. Protective Services Director KFR Chief Ken Uzlock says the changes will allow for better enforcement, particularly in areas which could see a major fire take hold.
2: Peterson Creek, we talked Kenneth Cartwright, Strathcona Park, those areas that have been frequented that you can't really see and, you know, we'll get to. Now those calls come in, those are prohibited now. So now it doesn't matter if it's within the temporary overnight sheltering guidelines. Those are prohibited areas. They're not allowed to camp there. They will be moved along.
1: Councillor Nancy Beppel, the lone no vote on council opposing the changes, arguing that the roughly 150 people on the streets in Kamloops who do not seek shelter on a regular basis will simply shift their tents to areas of the city that don't have the power to police. What seemed like a new disaster in the making for a large portion of the community has come to a somewhat surprisingly quick end for most folks in the Lytton area. Wildfire Service declaring the Saw Creek fire under control, prompting the Thompson-Nicola Regional District to sound the all clear on its own, lifting previous evacuation orders and alerts for properties on its jurisdiction and on behalf of the village of Lytton as well. Trisha Thorpe, the TNRD's director for the Lytton area, says, well, it's welcome news for the community as a whole. Some, the impact of Saw Creek will be lasting.
3: With the sigh of relief, there's also a certain amount of, I would say, sorrow, because, you know, you kind of hope that nothing bad is going to happen. And unfortunately, it did. And we did have one resident lose his home.
1: Well, Thorpe has confirmed that one home was lost on regional district territory. It's believed a number of other homes, possibly as many as five, were either destroyed or seriously damaged on Lytton First Nation territory, though that has yet to be confirmed. Head of the United Nations Nuclear Agency says that the Iranian nuclear enrichment sites will be visited by his inspectors. The visit for the downblending of Iran's stockpile of uranium would mark a key component of the interim deal between the U.S. and Iran. The head of the International Atomic Energy Agency, Rafael Marino Grossi, making that revelation while speaking in front of Japan's tsunami-hit Fukushima Daiichi nuclear power plant, which led to the worst nuclear disaster the world had witnessed since the Chernobyl disaster in the mid-1980s. Yesterday, seeing Iran and the U.S. dispute whether or not bombed enrichment sites could actually be inspected. U.S. President Donald Trump says he's not going to sign a bipartisan piece of legislation that would have reformed the housing market today. The bill, aiming to promote new home construction, bars private equity firms from buying homes. All but five senators voted in favor of the bill. The president says he won't sign it unless the Save America Act is passed on Capitol Hill. House Speaker Mike Johnson says he anticipates the housing bill will be signed in the next 10 days.
4: 10 days is my estimation. He'll do it within that 10-day window.
1: The Save America Act would require proof of citizenship to vote, which critics say could make registering to vote costly and cumbersome, especially for those who have changed their names. For the latest information throughout your day, go to RadioNL.com. Your weather's next.
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1: We are looking at a mostly clear day here in the Kamloops area, but the possibility of some shower activity coming up later on this afternoon and early this evening. Thundershowers possibly mixed in there as well. 33 degrees for your afternoon high. It'll stay warm tomorrow. We're looking at a high of 30 degrees under mostly sunshine through your daytime, but as we get into tomorrow night, that's when a low-pressure system is going to start to take hold, and that is going to give us rain. Forecast for Friday, a high of just 22 degrees. As we get into Saturday, that rain might ease off for a little bit, but it's still going to be cool. Cloudy, 24 for the most part on Saturday. We've got 25 under clouds expected on Sunday. More showers will kick in Sunday evening, and that will give us more rain on Monday. A high of 25, a 25-degree day with showers most likely on Tuesday as well.
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0: Here's the Tragically Hip and Ahead by a Century. Good morning, I'm Stacey Thompson. We go back to 1987 for this next song, and it was a follow-up hit to an original that was just an absolute smash. Although the artist, despite being from the UK, the song didn't make it to number one in the UK. It stalled at number two. Number one everywhere else is the follow-up tune. We're talking about Rick Astley and Together Forever to start off 10 in a row next.
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2: Morning. Paul James with the latest from the NL Newsroom. The village of Lytton, now out of danger. The Wildfire Service has, to the relief of many in the region, declared the once-threatening Sauk Creek Fire under control. That declaration comes after crews able to secure a guard around the 7-square-kilometer blaze just south of the village of Lytton, with enough confidence that the Wildfire Service skipped over the traditional being held stage, while also dropping the Sauk Creek Wildfire as a wildfire of note, which means its dedicated incident management team will now be able to move on, as will the vast majority of the nearly 200 wildland firefighters assigned to that blaze. The fire breaking out sometime late Friday afternoon in a location along the Trans-Canada, about 5 kilometers south of Lytton. TNRD's director for the Lytton area, Tricia Thorpe, says while there's a sense of relief among most in the community, there were losses, including one of her residents who lost his home in the early stages of the fire on Friday.
3: The way that the TNRD is handling these situations is far more humane than it was about 5 years ago. There is definitely a personal touch to it, which is one of the reasons that you will see a lag in information. You may hear rumors, but you won't hear confirmation until that resident is ready for that.
2: It's believed as many as 5 other homes on Lytton First Nations land were also severely damaged or destroyed in the early stages of the blaze, which would grow to just over 7 kilometers in size and come within a few hundred meters of the village of Lytton's southern municipal border. Moderate earthquake shaking a remote area of Northern California today. No immediate reports of damage or injuries. U.S. Geological Survey says the epicenter of that quake, with a preliminary magnitude of 5.6, about 225 kilometers northeast of San Francisco. Initial quake centered inland about 80 kilometers east of Fort Bragg, just after 8 a.m. local time. The federal government here in Canada says 2 Arctic roads and a nuclear repository in Ontario to be the first initiatives it wants designated as national interest projects. Speaking in Yellowknife, 3 federal ministers announcing that they'd be seeking that status for the Grays Bay Road and Port Project, the Mackenzie Valley Highway Project, and the Nuclear Waste Management Organization's Geological Repository. Federal officials say the timeline to begin construction on Grays Bay not until 2029. For the latest information throughout your day, go to RadioNL.com. 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
2: We've got a 33-degree day anticipated here in the Kamloops area for today, but there could be some rain mixed in there, but there could also be some thundershower activity mixed in as well, so we'll keep watch of that. So muggy this afternoon, that's the takeaway. 16 degrees with a chance of shower activity overnight. That'll clear off and give us mostly sunshine for tomorrow, though, 30 degrees. But then a low pressure system will start to kick in, and that's going to bring temperatures down quite dramatically. We've got rain in our forecast for Friday, and it'll actually start Thursday night with a low down to 16. Then Friday, your high just 22 degrees under shower activity throughout most of the day. It's clouds and 24 expected on Saturday. We're going to have another cloudy day on Sunday, a high of 25 degrees. More clouds will continue through the start of next week as well. Monday, 25 degrees with showers throughout the day. Another 25 degree day expected on Tuesday as well.
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11: 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Radio NL.

actually say hello anymore. It's usually hey or how's it going or hi or some form of slang, whatever. The concept is the same. Just say hello. April Wine.

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1: Morning. I'm Paul James with the latest from the NL Newsroom. Amid complaints from homeowners and businesses, the city of Kamloops now poised to begin cracking down on homeless campsites, which have been dotting the municipal landscape in recent years. Council giving the green light to changes to its temporary overnight sheltering bylaws, making it illegal for people to set up camp in nature parks, so-called linear parks, such as the municipal land next to the rivers, on top of any open space that the city of Kamloops controls. Also establishes buffer zones around schools and places where kids would gather. Protective Services Director KFR Chief Ken Uslock says the changes to allow for better enforcement, particularly in areas of the city which could see a major fire take hold.
2: Peterson Creek, we talked Kenna Cartwright, Strathcona Park, those areas that have been frequented that you can't really see and, you know, we'll get to. Now those calls come in, those are prohibited now. So now it doesn't matter if it's within the temporary overnight sheltering guidelines. Those are prohibited areas. They're not allowed to camp there. They will be moved along.
1: Not clear if there will be an enforcement blitz by community service officers or the RCMP once council gives final approval to the bylaw at its next full meeting. Head of the CSO Corp saying that the level of danger or potential damage would dictate how each complaint would be handled. Well, a sense of relief for many, but not all, of those who have been under threat from a wildfire near the village of Lytton, with the BC Wildfire Service now declaring the once-threatening Saw Creek fire under control. A surprise declaration, which skipped over the traditional being held stage, remaining at just over 700 hectares in size, the same size it was pegged at on Sunday morning, less than 48 hours after the fire first erupted. Thompson-Nicola Regional District now rescinding all of its earlier evacuation orders and alerts for its territory. The Trans-Canada also once again opened through the Fraser Canyon. The TNRD's Lytton Area Director, Tricia Thorpe, who did lose her own home in the devastating fire of 2021, concedes that the area will continue to be threatened by wildfires as climate change continues, but argues if people start adapting to that change, there's no reason to abandon the area.
3: When we built this house after the 21 wildfire, we looked at it from a way of defending it from fire. And so it was built back very strategically based on our location and the directions the wind blows, which way the fire was most likely to come. And we took that into consideration when we built this place.
1: Thorpe says, well, there's a general sense of relief. There were losses, noting that one of her constituents lost his home in the early stages of the fire on Friday before crews could establish structural protection units. As many as five other homes are believed to have been severely damaged or destroyed on Lytton First Nation territory, though band leadership has not made any public declarations as of yet. Canadian border authorities seizing more than half a ton of opium found hidden in a Vancouver area shipping container.
4: The Canada Border Services Agency says it was found hidden in industrial paper rolls in a cargo container. The container was flagged in January when agents referred it to an examination facility in Delta, BC, based on information from border and intelligence officials in Canada and the United States. Officers eventually found about 520 kilograms of opium hidden inside 10 paper rolls. No information about possible suspects linked to the case has been released. Naira Ahmed, The Canadian Press.
1: And if you live in the east side of downtown Kamloops and you woke up to flashing 12 today, don't be surprised. A two-hour power outage absorbing a section of southeastern downtown, essentially from the Highway 5 interchange all the way across the riverfront to Victoria Street West, where it starts, and then as far south as 7th Avenue through the Sagebrush neighborhood. 628 customers in total affected. Around 7:30 to 9:30 last night, technicians able to correct what Hydro describes as an equipment failure. No word on what may have impacted Hydro's infrastructure, though temperatures were around 30 degrees with increased humidity at the time of the outage, which has seen the system locally shorted out before due to the overuse of air conditioners. Another day of low to mid-30s expected for today here in the Kamloops area. A frontal system, though, coming in, and that is going to cool things off dramatically later on this week and into next week. For the latest information throughout your day, go to radionl.com. Your weather's up next.
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1: We are looking at a mostly clear day here in the Kamloops area, but the possibility of some shower activity coming up later on this afternoon and early this evening. Thundershowers possibly mixed in there as well. 33 degrees for your afternoon high. It'll stay warm tomorrow. We're looking at a high of 30 degrees under mostly sunshine through your daytime, but as we get into tomorrow night, that's when a low-pressure system is going to start to take hold, and that is going to give us rain. Forecast for Friday, a high of just 22 degrees. As we get into Saturday, that rain might ease off for a little bit, but it's still going to be cool. Cloudy, 24 for the most part on Saturday. We've got 25 under clouds expected on Sunday. More showers will kick in Sunday evening, and that will give us more rain on Monday, a high of 25, a 25-degree day with showers most likely on Tuesday as well.
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There's Phil Collins in the air tonight. I'm Stacey Thompson. Good morning. If you're behind the wheel, thanks for taking us along for the ride. Don't you just love time in your car? It's you, your thoughts, your music. Maybe the windows are down. Got the cars in drive. 70s, 80s, 90s.

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1: I'm Paul James with the latest from the NL Newsroom. Pointing to concerns about public safety, in particular fires, the city of Kamloops seems poised to begin cracking down on homeless camping on municipal-run land. Under changes to existing bylaws, which are expected to take effect before Canada Day, it will soon be illegal to camp overnight in any city-run parks, playgrounds, or in areas which the city controls along the riverbanks. Natasha Hartson, the city's community development manager, says the goal to get people who are living in tents or other makeshift shelters directed towards social agencies and the resources that they can provide.
2: Peterson Creek, we talked Kenneth Cartwright, Strathcona Park, those areas that have been frequented that you can't really see and, you know, we'll get to. Now those calls come in, those are prohibited now. So now it doesn't matter if it's within the temporary overnight sheltering guidelines. Those are prohibited areas. They're not allowed to camp there. They will be moved along.
1: The change is approved by council to the city's temporary overnight sheltering bylaw, putting heavy restrictions on where camps can be set up by establishing buffer zones around schools, municipal infrastructure, and areas where kids like gathering, like skate parks and water parks. The changes also outlaw camping in municipally run parks, open spaces, and so-called linear parks, which would include areas administered by the city along the riverbanks. A civilian bystander killed during a shooting in Montreal has now been laid to rest. Michel Mériger was one of three killed in an incident between police and the alleged gunman in the Côte Niger community on Monday. At his funeral, Mériger's son Shlomo says his father was a positive person who always put others before himself. Funeral service for Montreal police officer Mohamed Lamine Bendere was also killed in that shooting will be held this evening. A transcript of Bill Gates' testimony before a U.S. House Oversight Committee says Jeffrey Epstein was trying to blackmail Gates about his extramarital affairs. Gates says he knew Epstein was a sex offender, but hoped he would introduce him to wealthy people who could help the Gates Foundation. Gates telling the committee that Epstein brokered meetings with prominent American billionaires Tom Pritzker, Mort Zuckerman, and Leon Black, but none would donate. For the latest information throughout your day, go to radio.nl.com. Your weather's coming up next.
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1: We've got a 33-degree day anticipated here in the Kamloops area for today, but there could be some rain mixed in there, but there could also be some thundershower activity mixed in as well, so we'll keep watch of that. So muggy this afternoon, that's the takeaway. 16 degrees with a chance of shower activity overnight. That'll clear off and give us mostly sunshine for tomorrow, though, 30 degrees. But then a low pressure system will start to kick in, and that's going to bring temperatures down quite dramatically. We've got rain in our forecast for Friday, and it'll actually start Thursday night with a low down to 16. Then Friday, your high just 22 degrees under shower activity throughout most of the day. It's clouds and 24 expected on Saturday. We've got another cloudy day on Sunday, a high of 25 degrees. More clouds will continue through the start of next week as well. Monday, 25 degrees with showers throughout the day. Another 25 degree day expected on Tuesday as well.
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0: 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Who's this?
1: Hey, this is Ryan. I was wondering if you could play Pet Shop Boys, Always on My Mind. We would appreciate that at work here.
0: Well, thanks for having us on at work. Got the song for you right now, probably 10 in a row.

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2: 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They have pre-wrapped sausages, but they don't have pre-wrapped bacon.
0: Well, can you blame them?
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1: I'm Paul James with the latest from the NL Newsroom. Amid complaints from homeowners and businesses, the city of Kamloops now poised to begin cracking down on homeless campsites, which have been dotting the municipal landscape in recent years. Council giving the green light to changes to its temporary overnight sheltering bylaws, making it illegal for people to set up camp in nature parks, so-called linear parks, such as the municipal land next to the rivers, on top of any open space that the city of Kamloops controls. Also establishes buffer zones around schools and places where kids would gather. Protective Services Director KFR Chief Ken Uslock says the changes to allow for better enforcement, particularly in areas of the city which could see a major fire take hold.
2: Peterson Creek, we talked Kenneth Cartwright, Strathcona Park, those areas that have been frequented that you can't really see and, you know, we'll get to. Now those calls come in, those are prohibited now. So now it doesn't matter if it's within the temporary overnight sheltering guidelines. Those are prohibited areas. They're not allowed to camp there. They will be moved along.
1: Not clear if there will be an enforcement blitz by community service officers or the RCMP once council gives final approval to the bylaw at its next full meeting. Head of the CSO Corp saying that the level of danger or potential damage would dictate how each complaint would be handled. Well, a sense of relief for many, but not all, of those who have been under threat from a wildfire near the village of Lytton, with the BC Wildfire Service now declaring the once threatening Saw Creek fire under control. Surprise declaration, which skipped over the traditional being held stage, remaining at just over 700 hectares in size, the same size it was pegged at on Sunday morning, less than 48 hours after the fire first erupted. Thompson-Nicolet Regional District now rescinding all of its earlier evacuation orders and alerts for its territory. The Trans-Canada also once again opened through the Fraser Canyon. The TNRD's Lytton Area Director, Tricia Thorpe, who did lose her own home in the devastating fire of 2021, concedes that the area will continue to be threatened by wildfires as climate change continues, but argues if people start adapting to that change, there's no reason to abandon the area.
3: When we built this house after the 21 wildfire, we looked at it from a way of defending it from fire. And so it was built back very strategically based on our location and the directions the wind blows, which way the fire was most likely to come. And we took that into consideration when we built this place.
1: Thorpe says, while there's a general sense of relief, there were losses, noting that one of her constituents lost his home in the early stages of the fire on Friday before crews could establish structural protection units. As many as five other homes are believed to have been severely damaged or destroyed on Lytton First Nation territory, though band leadership has not made any public declarations as of yet. Canadian Border Authority seizing more than half a ton of opium found hidden in a Vancouver area shipping container.
4: The Canada Border Services Agency says it was found hidden in industrial paper rolls in a cargo container. The container was flagged in January when agents referred it to an examination facility in Delta, BC, based on information from border and intelligence officials in Canada and the United States. Officers eventually found about 520 kilograms of opium hidden inside 10 paper rolls. No information about possible suspects linked to the case has been released. Naira Ahmed, The Canadian Press.
1: And if you live in the east side of downtown Kamloops and you woke up to flashing 12 today, don't be surprised. Two-hour power outage absorbing a section of southeastern downtown, essentially from the Highway 5 interchange all the way across the riverfront to Victoria Street West, where it starts, and then as far south as 7th Avenue through the Sagebrush neighborhood. 628 customers in total affected. Around 7:30 to 9:30 last night, technicians able to correct what Hydro describes as an equipment failure. No word on what may have impacted Hydro's infrastructure, though temperatures were around 30 degrees with increased humidity at the time of the outage, which has seen the system locally shorted out before due to the overuse of air conditioners. Another day of low to mid-30s expected for today here in the Kamloops area. A frontal system, though, coming in, and that is going to cool things off dramatically later on this week and into next week. For the latest information throughout your day, go to radionl.com. Your weather's up next.
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1: We are looking at a mostly clear day here in the Kamloops area, but the possibility of some shower activity coming up later on this afternoon and early this evening. Thundershowers possibly mixed in there as well. 33 degrees for your afternoon high. It'll stay warm tomorrow. We're looking at a high of 30 degrees under mostly sunshine through your daytime, but as we get into tomorrow night, that's when a low-pressure system is going to start to take hold, and that is going to give us rain. Forecast for Friday, a high of just 22 degrees. As we get into Saturday, that rain might ease off for a little bit, but it's still going to be cool. Cloudy, 24 for the most part on Saturday. We've got 25 under clouds expected on Sunday. More showers will kick in Sunday evening, and that will give us more rain on Monday, a high of 25, a 25-degree day with showers most likely on Tuesday as well.
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0: From the swoosh of freshly tuned skis slicing powder down Sun Peaks to a distant buzz of a water skier slicing through Kamloops Lake. That's Kamloops, and so are we. 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

When the Spoons first came out, I was so enamored with the fact that they had a female bass player. Sandy Horn didn't realize at the time that she was just being so influential, but I applaud her for it. Got the Spoons and Romantic Traffic.

0: Here's Hootie and the Blowfish. I Go Blind. Part of your 70s, 80s, 90s. Okay. I don't know if we should talk about this before lunch, but let's delve into it. Have you heard about this FIFA 15 that people are joking about? It's for visitors that are coming across to North America and finding out how massive our food servings are, okay? Even worse south of the border, but let's be honest, Canada's got some pretty oversized foods. And so a lot of Europeans are, you know, digging into the fast foods and the large portions and making jokes that they are gaining the FIFA 15. It's kind of a play on the freshman 15, you know, when you first go off to college. But anyway, I'm hoping that whoever puts on FIFA 15 knows that it's a good time and not to worry too much about it, because, I mean, this is it. This is the moment. Once you get home, once it's all done, then you worry about getting your steps in. Another 10 in a row. Let's do it. Men at Work. Next.
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2: Morning. Paul James with the latest from the NL Newsroom. The village of Lytton, now out of danger. The Wildfire Service has, to the relief of many in the region, declared the once-threatening Sauk Creek Fire under control. That declaration comes after crews able to secure a guard around the 7-square-kilometer blaze just south of the village of Lytton. With enough confidence that the Wildfire Service skipped over the traditional being held stage, while also dropping the Sauk Creek Wildfire as a wildfire of note, which means its dedicated incident management team will now be able to move on, as will the vast majority of the nearly 200 wildland firefighters assigned to that blaze. The fire breaking out sometime late Friday afternoon in a location along the Trans-Canada, about 5 kilometers south of Lytton. TNRD's director for the Lytton area, Tricia Thorpe, says while there's a sense of relief among most in the community, there were losses, including one of her residents who lost his home in the early stages of the fire on Friday.
3: The way that the TNRD is handling these situations is far more humane than it was about 5 years ago. There is definitely a personal touch to it, which is one of the reasons that you will see a lag in information. You may hear rumors, but you won't hear confirmation until that resident is ready for that.
2: It's believed as many as 5 other homes on Lytton First Nations land were also severely damaged or destroyed in the early stages of the blaze, which would grow to just over 7 kilometers in size and come within a few hundred meters of the village of Lytton's southern municipal border. Moderate earthquake shaking a remote area of Northern California today. No immediate reports of damage or injuries. U.S. Geological Survey says the epicenter of that quake, with a preliminary magnitude of 5.6, about 225 kilometers northeast of San Francisco. Initial quake centered inland about 80 kilometers east of Fort Bragg, just after 8 a.m. local time. The federal government here in Canada says 2 Arctic roads and a nuclear repository in Ontario to be the first initiatives it wants designated as national interest projects. Speaking in Yellowknife, 3 federal ministers announcing that they'd be seeking that status for the Grays Bay Road and Port Project, the Mackenzie Valley Highway Project, and the Nuclear Waste Management Organization's Geological Repository. Federal officials say the timeline to begin construction on Grays Bay, not until 2029. For the latest information throughout your day, go to RadioNL.com. Your weather's next.

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3: We've got a 33-degree day anticipated here in the Kamloops area for today, but there could be some rain mixed in there, but there could also be some thundershower activity mixed in as well, so we'll keep watch of that. So muggy this afternoon, that's the takeaway. 16 degrees with a chance of shower activity overnight. That'll clear off and give us mostly sunshine for tomorrow, though, 30 degrees, but then a low-pressure system will start to kick in, and that's going to bring temperatures down quite dramatically. We've got rain in our forecast for Friday, and it'll actually start Thursday night with a low down to 16. Then Friday, your high just 22 degrees under shower activity throughout most of the day. It's clouds and 24 expected on Saturday. We've got another cloudy day on Sunday, a high of 25 degrees. More clouds will continue through the start of next week as well. Monday, 25 degrees with showers throughout the day. Another 25-degree day expected on Tuesday as well.
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2: The sounds of sanctuary at the BC Wildlife Park to the call of bald eagles standing watch over Peterson Creek. That's Kamloops, and so are we. 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

We are going back to the album Rust Never Sleeps. And this was the acoustic version of a song. There was a electric guitar version that was called Hey Hey My My Into the Black. This one is My My Hey Hey Out of the Blue. Neil Young, part of Ten in a Row.

0: lessons given by Bruce Hornsby in the range. Something for you?
1: Can you please play Kiss? 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
0: All right, Dynasty album it is. And that was Made for Loving You, part of 10 in a row.

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1: From the National Newsroom of the Canadian Press, I'm Hannah Stoles. The funeral is being held today for a Toronto police officer killed in a fatal shooting earlier this month. A procession for Constable Mark Pinzotto is set to begin at 10 a.m., followed by a funeral service at the Toronto Congress Centre at 1. Family members, police officers, and officials are expected to attend the service. It'll be closed to the public, but broadcast live online. The married father of two had been a member of the Toronto Police Service for 18 years. After three police officers in Canada were killed over the last 2 weeks, a criminology expert says the number of on-duty cop fatalities this year does remain within historical levels. Justin Piche, a criminology professor at the University of Ottawa, says data shows policing is generally safer now than in previous decades. He says the recent tragedies do not appear to be a new trend, and police officers are more likely to die in an accident than to be intentionally killed. A recent report shows the deadliest years for police in the last 64 years were in 1962 and 1968, which saw 16 on-duty officer deaths each. Two Arctic projects could become the first to receive a national interest designation from the federal government. A trio of federal ministers are in Yellowknife today, where they're expected to make the announcement about the Grays Bay Road and Port Project and the Mackenzie Valley Highway Project. The designation under the Building Canada Act would allow those projects to skirt some environmental laws, but to receive that designation, they have to go through a consultation process. Ottawa has referred 15 projects to the Major Projects Office, but none of them so far have been pegged for national interest designation. The United States Justice Department announced one of its biggest healthcare fraud crackdowns ever. More than 450 people are facing charges connected to $6 billion in alleged scams involving taxpayer money. ABC's Karen Hua has the details.
2: In one case, a nurse practitioner allegedly ran a $900 million scheme, billing Medicare for unnecessary skin grafts. Officials say she took that money and bought an $800,000 necklace, a Ferrari, and a luxury vacation. The FBI also announced two more suspects on its most wanted fraudsters list, allegedly connected to nearly $700 million in medical testing schemes.
1: Officials say the fraud schemes racked up more than $6.5 billion in false claims to Medicare and Medicaid across nearly every state. Former Prime Minister Justin Trudeau stopped by the set of Son of a Critch in St. John's earlier this month with his youngest son, who, like his father, is a superfan of the show. 12-year-old Hadrian appears as an extra in a school scene. Show creator Mark Critch says he didn't put the elder Trudeau in any scenes.
3: Sadly, we already had a drama teacher, so that would distract, I think.
1: Season 5 of the CBC comedy debuts in the fall. This is the Canadian Press. In sports, Canada takes on Switzerland this afternoon in Vancouver with a chance to secure first place in Group B at the World Cup. A win or a draw would see Canada claim the group and earn a round of 32 game back at BC Place. Elsewhere at the World Cup, Bosnia takes on Qatar in Seattle to wrap up Group B play. In Group C, Brazil meets Scotland in Miami and Morocco faces Haiti in Atlanta. The day ends with a pair of Group A games in Mexico as South Korea faces South Africa and Mexico hosts Czechia. The Toronto Blue Jays wrap up a three-game home series against the Houston Astros tonight. Toronto dropped a 9-7 decision to Houston in 11 innings last night at Rogers Centre. And the second round of the NBA draft is set for tonight in Brooklyn, New York. The Toronto Raptors hold the 50th overall pick after selecting Santa Clara forward Allen Graves at number 19 in last night's first round. From the Canadian Press, I'm Hannah Stoles.
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0: you asked to hear Chicago. What's it all about?
1: For my dad, he's been a musician for 60 years, played in bands his whole life and stuff like that. And, you know, he brought me to my first, like, concerts. He's the reason I've got a really broad range of kind of music interest. So the first show he took me to was, I was like 12 when we saw Chicago. And for his birthday in 2019, I surprised him with a meet and greet at one of their shows.
0: Well done. Does anybody really know what time it is? Chicago, front and center in a row.

Raise your hand if you're the type of person who will eat at your desk or have lunch while you're working through your day. Well, today is National Take Back the Lunch Break Day. It's important to take a break in the day and enjoy your lunch. Goo Goo Dolls, here's Iris.

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1: I've heard people say that too much of anything is not good for you, baby. But I don't know about that. There's many times that we've loved and we've shared love and made love. It doesn't seem to me like it's enough. It's just not enough for you.

0: You two were the Streets Have No Name part of your 70s, 80s, 90s. I'm Stacy. Next time you're planning a party and you're not sure who to invite, why don't you just invite the whole world? That's what happened in Chicago, where a woman posted a funny video last month and she invited anyone to join her for a picnic for her birthday. And the invite went viral. More than 100 strangers showed up to celebrate with her. And she said people came from all over and it was super welcoming. It was like strangers hanging out like old friends. So, yeah. Next time you're trying to get a party together, not sure who to have over, just invite everyone on the internet. Another 10 in a row. We'll get to the Righteous Brothers next.
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Okay, if this isn't the epitome of nepotism, I don't know what is. Rockwell's dad was Berry Gordy, as in founder of Motown. And when you are, you know, Berry Gordy, you can get whoever you want to sing backup vocals for your son's songs. And so Michael Jackson gave him a favor. There's somebody who's watching me from Rockwell,

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1: From the National Newsroom of the Canadian Press, I'm Hannah Stoles. The funeral is being held today for a Toronto police officer killed in a fatal shooting earlier this month. A procession for Constable Mark Pinzotto is set to begin at 10 a.m., followed by a funeral service at the Toronto Congress Centre at 1. Family members, police officers, and officials are expected to attend the service. It'll be closed to the public, but broadcast live online. The married father of two had been a member of the Toronto Police Service for 18 years. After three police officers in Canada were killed over the last 2 weeks, a criminology expert says the number of on-duty cop fatalities this year does remain within historical levels. Justin Piche, a criminology professor at the University of Ottawa, says data shows policing is generally safer now than in previous decades. He says the recent tragedies do not appear to be a new trend, and police officers are more likely to die in an accident than to be intentionally killed. A recent report shows the deadliest years for police in the last 64 years were in 1962 and 1968, which saw 16 on-duty officer deaths each. Two Arctic projects could become the first to receive a national interest designation from the federal government. A trio of federal ministers are in Yellowknife today, where they're expected to make the announcement about the Grays Bay Road and Port Project and the Mackenzie Valley Highway Project. The designation under the Building Canada Act would allow those projects to skirt some environmental laws, but to receive that designation, they have to go through a consultation process. Ottawa has referred 15 projects to the Major Projects Office, but none of them so far have been pegged for national interest designation. The United States Justice Department announced one of its biggest healthcare fraud crackdowns ever. More than 450 people are facing charges connected to $6 billion in alleged scams involving taxpayer money. ABC's Karen Hua has the details.
2: In one case, a nurse practitioner allegedly ran a $900 million scheme, billing Medicare for unnecessary skin grafts. Officials say she took that money and bought an $800,000 necklace, a Ferrari, and a luxury vacation. The FBI also announced two more suspects on its most wanted fraudsters list, allegedly connected to nearly $700 million in medical testing schemes.
1: Officials say the fraud schemes racked up more than $6.5 billion in false claims to Medicare and Medicaid across nearly every state. Former Prime Minister Justin Trudeau stopped by the set of Son of a Critch in St. John's earlier this month with his youngest son, who, like his father, is a superfan of the show. 12-year-old Hadrian appears as an extra in a school scene. Show creator Mark Critch says he didn't put the elder Trudeau in any scenes.
3: Sadly, we already had a drama teacher, so that would distract, I think.
1: Season 5 of the CBC comedy debuts in the fall. This is the Canadian Press. In sports, Canada takes on Switzerland this afternoon in Vancouver with a chance to secure first place in Group B at the World Cup. A win or a draw would see Canada claim the group and earn a round of 32 game back at BC Place. Elsewhere at the World Cup, Bosnia takes on Qatar in Seattle to wrap up Group B play. In Group C, Brazil meets Scotland in Miami and Morocco faces Haiti in Atlanta. The day ends with a pair of Group A games in Mexico as South Korea faces South Africa and Mexico hosts Czechia. The Toronto Blue Jays wrap up a three-game home series against the Houston Astros tonight. Toronto dropped a 9-7 decision to Houston in 11 innings last night at Rogers Centre. And the second round of the NBA draft is set for tonight in Brooklyn, New York. The Toronto Raptors hold the 50th overall pick after selecting Santa Clara forward Allen Graves at number 19 in last night's first round. From the Canadian Press, I'm Hannah Stoles.
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in the middle of 10 in a row. And did you know that there is a Canadian tie to this next song? The video for the song was shot during a concert in Toronto. It's Duran Duran, The Reflex.

0: Alanis Morissette, Uninvited. Part of your 70s, 80s, 90s. So, you know, it's been 31 years since blue M&Ms replaced the tan ones. Now there's going to be some more color changes with the new M&Ms because Mars is rolling out a new version without artificial dyes. And it'll be exclusively available on Amazon this coming August. However, with these natural colors, they won't have any blue or brown M&Ms because they're still in the process of finding alternative coloring options for those. So the missing blue and brown M&Ms is not a permanent change, but Mars has already got natural color options for red, orange, yellow, and green, and they might appear slightly different, less vivid, but again, they're trying to get rid of the artificial dyes. So watch for those coming out in August. We'll get to another 10 in a row. Black or white? It's Michael Jackson next.
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1: From the National Newsroom of the Canadian Press, I'm Hannah Stoles. The funeral is being held today for a Toronto police officer killed in a fatal shooting earlier this month. A procession for Constable Mark Pinzotto is set to begin at 10 a.m., followed by a funeral service at the Toronto Congress Centre at 1. Family members, police officers, and officials are expected to attend the service. It'll be closed to the public, but broadcast live online. The married father of two had been a member of the Toronto Police Service for 18 years. After three police officers in Canada were killed over the last 2 weeks, a criminology expert says the number of on-duty cop fatalities this year does remain within historical levels. Justin Peach, a criminology professor at the University of Ottawa, says data shows policing is generally safer now than in previous decades. He says the recent tragedies do not appear to be a new trend, and police officers are more likely to die in an accident than to be intentionally killed. A recent report shows the deadliest years for police in the last 64 years were in 1962 and 1968, which saw 16 on-duty officer deaths each. Two Arctic projects could become the first to receive a national interest designation from the federal government. A trio of federal ministers are in Yellowknife today, where they're expected to make the announcement about the Grays Bay Road and Port Project and the Mackenzie Valley Highway Project. The designation under the Building Canada Act would allow those projects to skirt some environmental laws, but to receive that designation, they have to go through a consultation process. Ottawa has referred 15 projects to the Major Projects Office, but none of them so far have been pegged for national interest designation. The United States Justice Department announced one of its biggest healthcare fraud crackdowns ever. More than 450 people are facing charges connected to $6 billion in alleged scams involving taxpayer money. ABC's Karen Hua has the details.
2: In one case, a nurse practitioner allegedly ran a $900 million scheme, billing Medicare for unnecessary skin grafts. Officials say she took that money and bought an $800,000 necklace, a Ferrari, and a luxury vacation. The FBI also announced two more suspects on its most wanted fraudsters list, allegedly connected to nearly $700 million in medical testing schemes.
1: Officials say the fraud schemes racked up more than $6.5 billion in false claims to Medicare and Medicaid across nearly every state. Former Prime Minister Justin Trudeau stopped by the set of Son of a Critch in St. John's earlier this month with his youngest son, who, like his father, is a super fan of the show. 12-year-old Hadrian appears as an extra in a school scene. Show creator Mark Critch says he didn't put the elder Trudeau in any scenes.
3: Sadly, we already had a drama teacher, so that would distract, I think.
1: Season 5 of the CBC comedy debuts in the fall. This is the Canadian Press. In sports, Canada takes on Switzerland this afternoon in Vancouver with a chance to secure first place in Group B at the World Cup. A win or a draw would see Canada claim the group and earn a round of 32 game back at BC Place. Elsewhere at the World Cup, Bosnia takes on Qatar in Seattle to wrap up Group B play. In Group C, Brazil meets Scotland in Miami and Morocco faces Haiti in Atlanta. The day ends with a pair of Group A games in Mexico as South Korea faces South Africa and Mexico hosts Czechia. The Toronto Blue Jays wrap up a 3-game home series against the Houston Astros tonight. Toronto dropped a 9-7 decision to Houston in 11 innings last night at Rogers Center. And the second round of the NBA draft is set for tonight in Brooklyn, New York. The Toronto Raptors hold the 50th overall pick after selecting Santa Clara forward Allen Graves at number 19 in last night's first round. From the Canadian Press, I'm Hannah Stoles.
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0: Emily, you were saying that Ray Parker Jr.'s song brought back some really great memories from your younger years.
1: The Ghostbusters song is something that I remember so fondly, with the movie coming out, the animated series on Saturday morning cartoons. Yeah, my brother, my little brother dressing up as Egon, piecemeal putting together a costume, finding the glasses from her Mr. Potato Head set and seeing if they fit him. So it was a lot of fun. Definitely some fond memories.

0: Bob, you said Don't You Forget About Me brings back some great memories for you.
1: Love that song and that movie. Seen that movie so many times, I remembered a lot of the lines, and my sister and I always joke about it. It's Anthony Michael Hall when they're in detention, and he's like, the cheeks cannot fully smoke, that's what it is. That makes me laugh.

0: on some Bob Marley. Hope you like jamming. Or some, you know, Rolling Stones. Anything good. Journey, yeah.
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0: Here's Genesis and I Can't Dance, part of your 70s, 80s, 90s. I have to wonder if Phil Collins knows about the history of his hometown. Specifically, the fact that Britain used to be connected to mainland Europe. It's got an area that's now submerged, and the landmass was known as Doggerland. Now, this was a region of Northwest Europe that, connected Ireland, the UK, England, to the mainland over by the Netherlands and Belgium. And there is a fascinating map that shows this. What ended up happening was at the last ice age, right? Warming, rising seas flooded the low-lying lands. So it was some 82,000 years ago that Doggerland existed and connected England and Ireland to the mainland. We got another 10 in a row. We're looking forward to James Brown next.
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0: What's going on?
1: 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It's going to be closing time for me soon from work. Could you play Closing Time? I would really appreciate it. Thank you.
0: Oh, you're very welcome. 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
1: From the National Newsroom of the Canadian Press, I'm Jason White. Hundreds of uniformed officers lined the streets of the funeral procession route for Toronto Police Constable Mark Pinizzotto. He was fatally shot June 11th while carrying out a search at an apartment building. His mother, Linda, told his funeral, Pinizzotto was an amazing son with a heart of gold.
2: Mark has embraced people from all walks of life, near and far. Wherever he has gone, his kindness, his loyalty, and genuine concern for others have touched countless lives.
1: Pinizzotto's one of four police officers in Canada killed on the job in recent weeks. Some Fête Nationale celebrations in Montreal have been canceled in the wake of another deadly shooting that killed a police officer. Monday's shooting also killed a bystander and left the alleged gunman dead. Media have reported the 25-year-old suspect from Lethbridge, Alberta, wrote a manifesto outlining a wide range of grievances. Ottawa is now looking to use its new powers to expedite major projects nearly a year after Bill C-5 was rushed through Parliament. Two Arctic roads and a Northern Ontario nuclear waste repository are the federal government's first three proposals to designate in the national interest, but construction is still years away. The delayed opening of the Gordie Howe International Bridge is now an election issue in a closely watched Michigan Senate race.
3: Democrat candidate Mallory McMorrow launched a new advertisement accusing U.S. President Donald Trump of blocking the bridge's opening at the request of a billionaire family.
4: The Gordie Howe Bridge is finished, but Donald Trump won't open it because the billionaire family that owns the other bridge gave him $1 million.
3: A ribbon-cutting event for the bridge connecting Ontario and Michigan was set to take place June 12th, but it was paused at the request of the United States. The Gordie Howe Bridge project has long faced heavy pushback from members of the billionaire Maroon family. They own the Ambassador Bridge and are longtime Republican donors. Kelly Malone, The Canadian Press, Washington.
1: Prime Minister Mark Carney spoke with U.S. President Donald Trump today, ahead of next month's NATO summit. The Prime Minister's office has issued a one-sentence statement about today's call, but does not include anything about what the two leaders discussed. Carney has not always reported his conversations with Trump. Metric frontwoman Emily Haynes says young people's fascination with the so-called indie sleaze era is less about fashion and more about freedom. Gen Z's rediscovering the messy party scene of the early to mid 2000s. Haynes says many of them yearn for a time before influencers, algorithms, and the pressure to turn every moment into content. Metric is heading out on a seven-city Canadian tour, including a stop in Calgary with Broken Social Scene and Stars this weekend. This is the Canadian Press. In sports, Canada is through to the knockout round of the FIFA World Cup, despite falling 2-1 to Switzerland this afternoon. The Canadians finished second in Group B and will play a round of 32 game against Group A's runner-up in Los Angeles on Sunday. The Toronto Blue Jays and Houston Astros close out their three-game series tonight at Rogers Centre. Treya Savage is scheduled to start for the Jays. Montreal's Gabriel Diallo advanced to the quarterfinals of the Eastbourne Open. He beat Argentina's Thomas Echeverry. He'll next face Britain's Jack Draper in his first quarterfinal of the season. Canadians Bianca Andreescu and Catherine Zibov beat the heat and moved within a win of a berth in the women's singles draw at Wimbledon. Andreescu cruised after a first set setback, winning over Switzerland's Jill Teichmann in the second round of qualifying. Zibov fought back from a third set deficit to beat Germany's Noha Akuge. Temperatures in London today reached 34 Celsius. From the Canadian Press, I'm Jason White.
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0: listening to my recap of the 2026 RBC Canadian Open, where I had a great week up at CBC Toronto during my last segment. You heard my interviews with some of the world's best, including Brooks Koepka, along with top Canadian guys like Taylor Pendrith, Adam Svensson, and a bunch more. But I had one interview left that I wanted to play before we jump into the LIV Golf stuff and some of the big news surrounding this week. So here it is. On Finally, I spoke with Tommy Fleetwood, guy I met years ago at the Canadian Open. But Tommy was near the top of the leaderboard all week, and I asked him about the PGA Tour maybe scheduling some more global events. He's obviously an Englishman, played the DP World Tour for years. Tommy, you're a guy that played a lot of DP World Tour events, travel around the world. Any part of you wish the PGA Tour would take a little bit more of a global approach? You know, there's all these pending changes coming up. Every voice saying we should be a little bit more global.
1: I think it's never-ending question in a way. It's tough. There's so many good events on the PGA Tour, and clearly, like, the PGA Tour is sort of the pinnacle of professional, you know, tour and professional golf at the moment, and that's where it's at. So I don't know. There's always, you know, an event that can be added here or there. But overall, you know, it's a great tour. I feel very lucky to be playing out here. I enjoy it. I think there's so many events that obviously players, you know, I'm European, so I grew up dreaming of playing on the European Tour, on the DP World Tour, but you know, so many guys out here have dreamt of playing, you know, so many of these events. So I think it's a tough one, but we'll see where the tour leads. And I'm sure, like, there's always going to be events that come around, and it is, you know, it continues to be a sort of, you know, it's global in terms of the people that play the tour, and, you know, the viewership that it gets, but we'll see where it goes.
0: One of the reasons why I asked that is because, you know, look, if LIV Golf's on its last legs, we'll find out about that. We'll get into that more in the next segment coming up. But, you know, how many more events in Texas and Florida and California does the PGA Tour need? I'd like to see them go a little bit more global. I get it. The United States, their TV partners is the most important thing. Does CBS and NBC or ESPN want to send their crews to South Africa or wherever in Europe? No. Where, you know, they can just roll them out through Florida and California and Texas and be done with it. But it was appreciative of Tommy for giving me his time there. What, again, I just had an absolutely great week over the Canadian Open. I want to give a big thanks to Mike Massaro and Dan Pino at Golf Canada. Couldn't have made me feel more welcome again, and just appreciate it. They were the ones that hooked me up with the credentials and welcomed me back, and it was awesome. So a big thanks to them. Now, I did go take a walk on the golf course Saturday. And here's one of the tour negative things. The food options up there lacking. Not that many places. In years past, I remember at St. George, they had so many food trucks, and everything's kind of just right there. The food options were a little lacking, to say the least. I went into one of the places. I mean, they're charging like $17-18 for a turkey or roast beef sandwich, and it's nothing, you know, significant like a sub. It's just like literally a sandwich your mom would make you for lunchtime in grade two. They're charging nearly $20. And also the attendance, it was a little lower than what I've seen in past. Now, I don't know whether that's because there's the World Cup going on in Toronto, the Blue Jays versus Yankees series. To me, I think the location might be an issue. People driving all the way up northwest of Toronto. It's north of Caledon. And yeah, I mean, a bit of a drive for me to get out there, about an hour and a half from Pickering. And so could that be an option? Also think more options for beer. As far as logistically, there was a few things I think they could tweak. It was a great event, but I had to walk miles to go get some food. They had food in the media center for us, but on Saturday, they didn't have any vegetarian options. I'm one of those annoying vegetarians, nothing I could eat. So I said, I'll go buy something. Who gives a damn? Walked way out on the course and finally found some horrible tacos. The only good news is the tacos were brutal. Some of the worst tacos I've ever had, with vegan tacos. But the woman serving them was literally, supermodel attractive. She was stunningly gorgeous. So I didn't mind kind of sitting there chatting with her for a few minutes while I waited for my taco. It was well worth the bad tacos. And so I went in the merch tent. I mean, pricey, of course, as usual. But I bought a Canadian Open hoodie on Saturday. I was looking at it all on Thursday, and then I was thinking about it. I'm like, oh, you got to just buy a bloody hoodie. I spent $125 on a hoodie. And the last time I went, a couple years ago, I bought like a pullover, and I still have it, still wear it once in a while. I only wear it a couple times a year. It's in good condition. I paid $120 for that. And I saw the same one without the Canadian logo at a local outlet store 2 weeks ago and bought one, just a different color, for $20. And so there was that. But great week there. Also got to connect with my old friend Mark Zucchino from Golf Talk Canada, PGA Tour Radio. Mark, you know, one of my best friends for 45 years. We haven't spoken much over the past couple of years. I'll spare you the details on that, but good to connect with him and his wife, Heather, and his stepson, Marty. It was nice to see. Oh, and also, so hopefully I can connect with Zacchino, but I forgot to mention also, I met the TSN Overdrive guys. Obviously, TSN Overdrive, the talk show, probably the biggest sports talk show in Canada. You know, Jeff O'Neill, the O-Dog, Jamie McLennan, Noodles, and Brian Hayes. And because O-Dog started following me on Twitter. He's a big golf guy, and we've kind of messaged privately about the Canadian Open and a few other things. And so I went up, I asked one of the producers, I'm like, hey, can I meet Jeff? This is before they went to air, and the, you know, Jeff looked out, he goes, oh, the Liv guy, McKee, the Liv guy. So they waved me in, and they were asking me questions about Liv Golf. Will it survive next year? And told them that I listened to them on my drive home from work, from Peterborough to Pickering, just about every single day. They were really appreciative of that, but just got to talk to them 2 or 3 minutes. Those guys were super welcoming. So big shout out to the TSN Overdrive guys. Appreciate you giving me a few minutes before you went on air. Well, that was my wrap up from the RBC Canadian Open this week. Awesome. Great to be back. You know, one of the things you realize is some of the stuff on Twitter and social media beefs, it doesn't necessarily apply to real life. And that was a good lesson for me this week. And again, big thanks to everyone who was up there, media, and everyone with Golf Canada and the RBC and that. It was just time of my life. One of the best weekends of the year for me. So appreciative. Well, as I mentioned earlier in the show, LIV Golf CEO Scott O'Neill went on CNBC back on Tuesday and gave a pretty bizarre interview with host Scott Wapner. Now, credit to Wapner because he doesn't hold back with his line of questioning in this audio you'll hear in a moment. Now, keep in mind, O'Neill went on CNBC in hopes of drumming up further investment in LIV Golf to keep the league afloat. Like, who watches CNBC? Well, a lot of business dudes and women and people with a lot more money than me and maybe some of you, but probably not my BC audience. Some of the people out in Kelowna and Kamloops doing just fine out in that neck of the woods. But anyways, but I think O'Neill went on thinking he could schmooze his way through this like he can with the golf media. But Scott Wapner gave him the full court press. Have a listen to this audio courtesy of CNBC.
2: I was reading one report that said LIV might not have enough money to even finish this current season, that the Saudis could actually pull their money earlier than they currently plan to. What can you say to that?
3: Well, I can say they've been terrific partners so far. And you have to take an incredible organization like PIF at their word. And they've been very public about funding us through the season. So we are full steam ahead. The players are locked in. The management team is locked in. And with advisors like Alex Partners and Gibson Dunn and our new board members, Gene Davis and John Zimman, Ducera is our lead bank, we're pretty excited about where we are.
2: I mean, can you guarantee today that the four remaining tournaments on your schedule will actually take place?
3: What I can guarantee is a heck of a return if you come invest in this business.
0: So LIV Golf CEO Scott O'Neill doesn't answer when asked if they have enough money to finish out the season. Like, what? He's like, oh, what I can guarantee you, LIV's a great investment. Like, what? Like, how do you not answer that on CNBC? And then expect people like me to post the clip and, you know, got a pretty good reaction. And of course I had the LIV communications people messaging me saying, oh, no, hey, here's some of the other good stuff he said. I'm like, I know, I watched the whole thing, but that was one of the more fascinating clips. He didn't answer when asked if they have enough money. Well, then later in the week, Golf Digest put out a report that says LIV Golf needs $600 million to make it through the end of its 2026 schedule, and the Saudi PIF has only delivered just short of $200 million. They gave him $66 million in May, and then $130 million in early June, since news broke in April that it's going to stop funding the tour till the end of the year. So according to this report in Golf Digest, LIV Golf is over $400 million short in money they need to finish out the rest of the year with purses and, you know, paying employees and all the setup, the TV crews and all that kind of stuff. Keep in mind, they've got LIV UK July 23rd to 26th at JCB. The event in New Orleans was already canceled a few weeks ago. It was supposed to be at New Orleans next week. I think the week after the U.S. Open is supposed to be the New Orleans one, but that was canceled a while back. The details surrounding that still really murky. Still have no clear answer as to why. But mentioned, they've got the U.K. event late July, then LIV New York August 6th to 9th at Trump Bedminster. Could be a big event for them. And then August 20 to 29 is the individual championship in Indianapolis at Chatham Hills, which drew really well last year. Huge crowds there because the PGA Tour hasn't been to the Indianapolis area in many years. And that's why Liv kind of picked that market and went in there and drew big crowds at Chatham Hills. And then they closed with the team championship at Liv Michigan at the Cardinal at St. John just the week after the individual championship. That's the one I went to last year. Will we see those? I don't know. That's still up in the air. We'll have a listen to this final clip where Scott Wapner asks O'Neill rumors about Jon Rahm, hoping that Liv Golf files for bankruptcy so we can get out of his contract. This clip is a little long, it's about 2.5 minutes, but it's fascinating stuff. Have a listen, audio courtesy of CNBC.
2: You know, Jon Rahm is another one of your stars, and there appears to be some questions about what his longevity might be with Liv, even if you're able to do this Liv 2.0. I read some stories

0: is a group that is committed to their teams, they're committed to the league, and they're committed to this program, reimagining team golf, truly growing the game around the world and making an impact. It's a younger audience, it's a very much more diverse audience, and we take things that are tried and true in every other sport, music, fashion, art, food, and we merge that with golf to create what I think is the best experience in sports.
1: I saw where Bryson said, quote, if we all band together, there's an opportunity here. I read that and it almost suggests that this only works if they all band together and stay. You can't afford to lose any of your very top name stars, correct?
0: The good news is we have a whole constellation of stars at LIV Golf. And not only that, many of the names I mentioned before, we also have this young emerging core of talent, the David Pujas, Jose Le Ballester, Caleb Surratt, Tom McKibben. Like, these guys are going to the moon and back. Like, these there are some of those names I just mentioned that you may not have heard of. They may not be household names. But, man, they are getting mentored and taught by some of the greats in the game, and they will win majors.
1: What would happen to the existing contracts if, in fact, the league does fold? Would the players who are owed money be treated as creditors? How I think people are trying to get their arms around how that all would work if for some reason this doesn't work out as you hope it will.
0: Well, I think we'd all be in the same boat at that point, and that's why we're so locked in, 100% focused on getting it to a transaction. And yes, we understand there's a time constraint, but what a special time in the world to be able to get into the world's most important sport, a global sport, and to come in at a ground level at a great price with an incredible return ahead. So that's where we're locked in, and that's our focus.
2: So that was LIV CEO Scott O'Neill on CNBC this week, and man, that doesn't look good. You know, I'm one of the biggest LIV supporters there is, certainly here in Canada for sure. I don't want to see the league go away, but listening to that, it does not look nor sound good. Now, there was some other reports this week that Cameron Smith may have secured some significant investment from Australia because the country of Australia doesn't want to see LIV Golf go. You know, we've all seen how huge LIV Adelaide's been. It's great for tourism. All their politicians and their premier has been like really adamant about pushing LIV Golf. It's huge for them. So perhaps some Aussie investment may keep them alive. No confirmed reports. That's just some of the kind of whispers I'm hearing out there, but not looking good for LIV Golf. And I hope not, because, hey, I'm team content. I want to have that content on the show. I enjoy watching LIV Golf. It's great for the game of golf, and I don't want to see it go away. Well, to close out this week, the U.S. Open, of course, upcoming at Shinnecock Hills down in Long Island. The betting odds, I mean, no surprise. Scottie Scheffler, the favorite at +450, excuse me. Rory McIlroy, +940. So they're far and away the favorites. And then following that, Jon Rahm 10-1, Xander Schauffele 18-1, Cameron Young 20-1, Brooks Koepka 23-1. But with that injury, that's got to drop. I mean, I would not put a dollar on Brooks this week, especially after he withdrew from the Canadian Open, complaining of a wrist injury. So not looking good for him. And Matt Fitzpatrick 25-1. He's playing some of the best golf of his life right now. That's a pretty good look. DeChambeau, former U.S. Open champ, 27-1, and then a bunch of others. But here's one that I like. You want a long shot pick? I just mentioned Cameron Smith from LIV, 150-1. Cam played really well at the PGA Championship. He's got his mojo back, even on LIV Golf. He's been putting like three really good rounds together and then having that one round. But his game is trending in the right direction. Cam was up near the top of the leaderboard at the PGA Championship. He realized he had to make up two or three shots late, so he started pushing and then finished, I think, T7. But he could have been tied for second had he just played safe and went for the paycheck. But he was trying to win. So Cam Smith, don't be surprised if you see him there, 150-1. I'm going to put a few bucks on that. Well, can't wait for all the action upcoming at the U.S. Open this week. Of course, you'll hear all about it next week on This Week in Golf. And what a week I had this week up at the Canadian Open. And, good, you know, time heals all wounds. And I was really appreciative of that. We'll appreciate you tuning in. Don't forget, drop me a follow on X or Twitter at Mr. McKee. 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I'm Chris McKee. 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
14: Welcome back to This Week in Golf on Radio all across Canada. I'm your host, Chris McKee. Appreciate you tuning in. Well, we just heard from the winner, Wyndham Clark, who now has two U.S. Open championships on his resume. Now we'll hear from several other major champions who competed this week at Shinnecock Hills. As usual, Scottie Scheffler entered the week as the betting line favorite to win the U.S. Open, but of course, didn't happen. At the start of the week at his opening press conference, Scheffler was asked about defining success in golf. So for Scottie's 2026 PGA Tour results include a number of runner-up finishes, including three in a row. Finished second at the Masters back in April, one stroke behind Rory McIlroy. And at the RBC Heritage, lost in a playoff, also finished second. And then the Cadillac Championship, solo second. So three straight second-place finishes. Now, considering Scottie finished T4 this week, this question and response was quite fitting.
15: Golf is such a funny game, I think, in terms of like, I mean, a good example this week, if I finish second this week, it's almost like, hey, you failed in your first, you know, chance to win the career Grand Slam. And it's kind of like, is finishing second a failure? Like, yeah, it can feel that way. But I think sometimes when you look at more of like a kind of a wider view of the sport and, you know, where your game's at, second is not always that bad, but man, does it freaking hurt at the same time. So like, you can feel like a failure in this sport oftentimes, just because you're not winning. And I think that's just part of it. You know, that's why I said I try not to focus too much on my successes or my failures. One, because you get beat up an awful lot in this game. It's a tough sport. But two, you know, if I was feeling so good about all my successes, I probably wouldn't be too much fun to be around either.
14: I asked John Rahm a similar question back at Live Michigan last summer, because the week before, he was all upset in his post-round press conference in Indianapolis after finishing in second place in the solo event. And then even with that second place, he'd won the LIV individual title and a check for $18 million. Then the following week, I was at LIV Michigan, which is the team championship. I was like, hey, John, you know, you were pretty bent out of shape even after winning $18 million. How does that happen? How do you define success? And gave me a pretty good answer, went in detail on it. But it is tough. Like, how does one judge success in golf? It's much more difficult than just about every other sport. You know, in the NHL, NBA, NFL, success is judged by titles or perhaps MVP awards or even all-star appearances or all-pro teams in the NFL or certain stat leaders. Like, if you're in the NBA, Charles Barkley is considered an all-time great in the NBA. Never won an NBA championship, won an MVP. I don't know. I'm guessing about 12, 13, 14-time all-star. And that's viewed as a major success. Patrick Ewing, I mean, he's one of the greatest New York Knicks of all time. Never won an NBA championship. You know, how many guys in the NHL, NFL, can we say the same thing? But stat leaders, you know, all-star games, all-pro. In golf, nobody gets a trophy for leading in strokes gained off the tee or how well you putt. So defining success is really difficult, more so than any other sport. Well, to add to that, Scottie Scheffler was asked how he grades his year so far in 2026 with all those second place finishes.
15: I'd say I feel like I've been close most of the year. I feel like I just haven't been as sharp as I needed to be. I think the margins in this game are so small for me to be winning a lot of tournaments. You know, you got to just be really, really sharp. And I feel like maybe I've just been like a touch dull, because I think statistically I think I'm maybe leading the FedEx Cup. I think I'm leading the strokes gained statistics. So by no means is it a bad year. Is it up to the play that I have had the previous couple of years? You know, probably not, but it's not far off. And so I would say a lot of it's just that sharpness. And that can come from a variety of things, but sometimes like I'm either not making the momentum putt, or I make a sloppy bogey somewhere, or, you know, I hit an iron shot a touch thin instead of really solid, and all of a sudden it ends up in the bunker. I make bogey instead of hitting a really good shot and making birdie. The margins are just so small, I think, in this game, and I feel like this year I've been what I would describe as close.
14: Now, this is kind of difficult to judge, but it appears Scottie Scheffler's wave of dominance has slowed down. Now, he was in the final grouping at the U.S. Open this week, and it was him and Wyndham Clark, and ended up finishing T4. But I wouldn't say his wave of dominance is over, but it certainly slowed down, because you're getting, look at the results this guy's getting. How many second place finishes? T4 in a major, second place at the Masters. It's not bad golf, and it's only a matter of time before Scotty wins again. But that stretch of dominance we saw out of him from, you know, whatever, let's say 2023, 2024, right up to last year, has certainly cooled off. Is Scotty capable of bringing that back? Wouldn't surprise me if he rang off 3 wins in a row, starting, what, next week or the week after, whenever he's back in the golf course. But it's certainly cooled off, and I think the days of him being the automatic betting line favorite, heading into every week, that's got to change. I think it's just, like, I'm not much of a betting guy. It is bad betting if you're just going to hammer Scotty every week, because I don't know if he's got it, what he had maybe a year and a half ago, 2 years ago, compared to what he is now. Well, speaking of dominance, at the start of the week, Rory McIlroy was asked what he's done to improve since 2018 when he changed his game.
2: Yeah, I think the big thing was I needed to change my mindset. You know, I've told this story before, but you know, I played those 2 days in 2018, and then I got to the Travelers the next week, and I remember like feeling so much in my comfort zone going to TPC River Highlands and thinking to myself, I've got this backwards. Like, I should be in my comfort zone at Shinnecock and not here. So it was really just, you know, it was an effort to really, like, I wouldn't say, like, it hasn't looked as if I've, like, went and done a rebuild of my game, but it's felt like it in terms of the way I approach the game and the value I place on certain shots and certain skills within the game. So I remember flying back from Dubai at the end of 2018, and you know, I would keep like a journal or a diary, and I wrote in it that, you know, from 2019 going forward, I'm going to build my game to compete at the major championships and excel at the toughest tests that we have. And again, working on the things that you need to do well to excel at these, which is flighting the ball, hitting your numbers, wedge play, short game, putting, which is all, you know, all the stuff that I feel like I've improved over the last few years.
14: Well, Rory this week finished T32 at 6 over par, never really in the conversation. Had one really nice putt I saw. It was like 66 foot putt on Saturday, I believe. And going in, believe it or not, he was one of my two picks to win this week, but just didn't have his best this week at the U.S. Open. Now, one of my other picks, Cameron Smith, in my head. It's funny because, you know, again, I don't bet much. I haven't bet anything since March Madness. But I always like to put a few bucks on the NCAA tournament, the March Madness. It's fun. But I haven't bet anything since then. And so I was like, you know what? I'm going to go into my account and throw a few bucks. I was going to put 10 bucks on Cam Smith to win because I saw him at 150-1. Well, I liked how he played at the PGA Championship. His game on LIV Golf has been trending in the right direction. And at 150-1, I thought, oh, it's not a bad little payday on 10 bucks. But I used to bet with Bodog, haven't bet in months. And I guess Bodog has rebranded to Ozone. So I couldn't get into my account. They wouldn't allow me to add, you know, 10, 20 bucks from my credit card into the account. So wouldn't let me. And I was kind of bent. I'm like, oh my God, what if Cam Smith wins? And then he ended up poop in the bed, missed the cut. So thanks, Bodog, for rebranding because you saved me a few bucks. Whoa. Also this week, Rory McIlroy was asked about what he thinks of the World Cup happening. And Rory, of course, a huge football fan. Here's his response.
2: I followed it a little bit. It's been interesting so far. You know, Brazil and Morocco drawing, which obviously opens the door for Scotland to walk straight through to the knockout stages. Which was great to see. Obviously, Spain only drawing yesterday. It's a different World Cup. There's a lot more teams in it, and I wouldn't necessarily be a fan of that, I think. But you know, it means Scotland are in, so I guess you're happy about that. It's nice that it's on, and especially this week, it's a good distraction to be able to go back from the golf course and turn the football on and forget about the golf for a little bit.
14: Rory provides a better breakdown than pretty much anyone we saw from TSN on the World Cup panel. You know, it's so disappointing. Look, I know it's a golf show, but the World Cup's happening. There's a fever, especially here in Canada, with how well our national team's playing. But I watch some of the illegal streams, so I watch the BBC feed and then also on legal TV. I watch Fox Sports. Fox Sports has like Thierry Henry, Alexi Lawless, Ibrahimovic, like Ibra, all these like mega stars. The BBC's got Wayne Rooney, Micah Richards, and a bunch of others. And then you turn on the TSN one, and it's like, really, this is the panel I'm getting information from? Rory did a much better job of that. Speaking of the World Cup, I didn't really watch much of the U.S. Open on Saturday. I watched a ton Thursday, Friday, and then, of course, Sunday. What's the last stretch with Wyndham Clark hanging on for dear life? But my son came home for the weekend. We went down to Liberty Village in downtown Toronto, which is right across the street from BMO Field, or as it's being called this month, Toronto Stadium, like literally across the street. So we're right in the thick of it. Oh, it was Germany versus the Ivory Coast or Côte d'Ivoire. And all the German fans, it was mostly German fans, a handful of Ivory Coast fans, but nothing like I've ever seen before. Keep in mind, I have done play-by-play for Canadian Premier League Soccer, League One, which is now the Ontario Premier League, and played the game myself for 40 years. My father played, parents from Liverpool, England, so soccer, football, religion in our house. And my son now, a university soccer player, and he came with me. And, you know, I've said it for years, Toronto, during a World Cup summer, I could argue Toronto's the best city in the world. And that's with us not even hosting the World Cup. That's just what it's on because of all the, you know, mixed cultures here. You see the Brazilians, the Italians, the Croatians, you know, the Argentinians, you name it, whoever's kind of winning or playing well, they take over the streets in certain neighborhoods, and it's a lot of fun. And there's just this amazing energy. And with Toronto actually hosting a game, I couldn't afford tickets. They were insane, especially for the German game. So we just went down and went to a couple bars around the stadium and watched some of the games. And it was amazing. It was really electric. And I think it feels like energy-wise, this U.S. Open was swallowed up a bit by the World Cup, both in Canada and the U.S. and, of course, all across Europe. The casual fan interest, I don't think, wasn't there
12: because the World Cup's on. So we'll wait to see what the TV ratings are when they come out. I guess, well, they put them out Monday, Tuesday. But, yeah, I just feel like this U.S. Open, a little forgotten and swept under the rug because of how big the World Cup is here in Canada and the United States. Well, we also heard from five-time major champ Brooks Koepka, who was asked to define what a tough golfer is. This is from the start of the week.
16: A guy that doesn't let the previous shot affect the next shot. A trier. A guy that's just got a lot of grit, doesn't give up, I think is a very tough golfer. Then you add talent in there, and it's pretty tough to beat.
12: So Brooks talking about being gutsy and battling through, and I posted this clip just slagging Brooks. Brooks Koepka said that just 2 days after he withdrew from the RBC Canadian Open prior to Sunday's final rounds due to a quote-unquote injury. Now, Brooks was leading the tournament after round one, but then come Saturday, shot a two-over par 74 and was well out of the mix. And then he claims injury. Oh, I just this thing with my hand. That was his quote. I played the audio last week. So Brooks missed the cut this week at the U.S. Open, 10 over par after the first two rounds, after claiming he was quote-unquote injured. And I mentioned on last week's show how I overheard him having a conversation off camera with Golf Channel's Rex Hoggard about his injury. And I just wasn't buying it. He claimed he didn't know what medication they gave him because I don't believe he took any medication. And the injury was just so vague. And for fans of Seinfeld out there, it reminded me of that episode when George Costanza claims he has this unexplained elbow injury where he flexes and it won't stop moving. And so he goes to a doctor and the doctor tells him to his face, I think you're lying and you're making it up. And I called the same BS on Twitter this week on Brooks. And I got mostly positive replies, but a handful of hateful replies. How can you say he's faking it? Because his story just didn't add up. Because he claims, I forget who he told, but I saw the quote where it was like, he said he got an MRI done in Canada and the U.S. to check it out, and it checked out fine. And as a Canadian, I know that it's literally impossible to get an MRI done on a few hours' notice. Like, he thinks it's the U.S. where you can just walk into some clinic and get an MRI. The Canadian healthcare system doesn't work that way. I mean, if you play for the Toronto Maple Leafs and you injure your knee, their team doctor is going to usher you in and get an MRI. But some random golfer thinks our healthcare system is like the U.S. where anyone can just walk into a clinic and hospital and get an MRI done. You can't. I had an MRI done on my knee a couple of years ago, injuring it playing in men's league soccer, for God's sakes. I waited 3 months to get an MRI, and I couldn't get one in Scarborough, Toronto, near my home. They said, hey, if you want to get in quicker, we can send you out to Cobourg, which is like a little over an hour drive from where I am. I said, I'll go, but I have to wait 3 months. My son has had two knee surgeries in the past few years, including last year. And last one, his knee was injured really bad in soccer last year. He had to wait about a month, and that's with a bad injury. And then the one before that, I think it was about 6-7 weeks a couple years ago when he did his other knee in. You can't just get an MRI. So Brooks Koepka's story just didn't add up to me. And I'm calling complete BS on his injury at the Canadian Open. Like, he knew he couldn't win and just wanted to rest up for the U.S. Open. You know, how many times have we heard from Brooks? I only care about the majors. So he just bounced after round three. Said, I'll get down to Shinnecock early, get some prep going, trying to win the U.S. Open. But 10 over par and a missed cut. How you like that, Brooks Koepka? Brooks, I used to like Brooks. He's really souring on me because I'm just, I don't believe his answers. And, you know, from last year when Fred Couples said that, oh, Brooks is going to leave LIV Golf. And then he said, no, I'm not. I'm not leaving. And of course, I could see it all year long last year. The last couple events, he didn't want to be there. And it was inevitable he was going to leave golf. So he's continually lying to the media and his fans. And I'm not a big fan of liars. And again, oh, I got this weird injury that suddenly just disappeared in 2 days at the Canadian Open. Showed up completely fine at the U.S. Open, but played horrible golf anyways. And so I posted this next clip and it went viral on my Twitter. So Justin Rose obviously won the 2013 U.S. Open title. And prior to the start of this week, he was asked if winning another U.S. Open would change how he's viewed in his career. I absolutely love this from Rosie because he basically drops his resume on the reporter and in no certain terms says, do you know who the hell I am?
17: I agree, but I think when you've been world number one, you've won an Olympic gold medal and you've won the FedEx Cup and you've been number one in Europe, I kind of feel like it's less important. I feel like it's less important based upon my other resume. But yeah, multiple major champion is better than major champion, but you know, it's multiple of anything that I've achieved in my career. I'd love more of what I've done. You know, I'm very grateful for the things I've achieved. I'd love more of it all. But yeah, I think, sure, I don't think it changes my career. It'll change my career in the sense that it will change. I proved to myself over, you know, again, another big gap that it would be like winning. The challenge of winning another one would be like winning for the first time. I think, you know, just having, you know, pushing myself to sort of find that level. I think you need to push yourself to find that level in the first instance. And I think where I'm at in my career now, pushing myself just to find that final kind of level again to win another one would be just a lot of sort of self-satisfaction in it. I don't think it necessarily massively changes my standing in the game.
12: So that's Justin Rose. Like, again, I posted that video. It got over 500,000 views, nearly 600,000 when I posted that. You know, Rosie, I'm a former world number one. I'm an Olympic gold medalist. And a lot of people pointed this out in my comments. He didn't even mention his Ryder Cup success. Been on numerous Ryder Cups, was part of Team Europe's win last year at Bethpage. And didn't even have to use the Ryder Cup success because everything else he's done individually enough. But look, I appreciate that from Rosie. No, it's like, of course I want to win a US Open, but it's not going to change my career or how I'm viewed. I was a world number one and an Olympic gold medalist. Well, this was another clip I posted that went fairly viral. Got about 300,000 views on my X for this one. It's Matt Fitzpatrick. He was one of the players who had his opening round cut short. Remember, they had the rain delay, and I guess he couldn't finish in time. So opening round cut short, which means he had to get up really early and finish his first round on Friday before the start of round two. But Fitzy had some good perspective about it.
18: Yeah, I mean, I cut a lot off the routine, to be honest. You know, shortened a few things and stuff as much as I could. But it was 4 o'clock for me this morning, which, you know, I can't complain, play golf for a living. But, yeah, it wasn't very enjoyable, I know that.
12: That was Matt Fitzpatrick. The line everyone loved from that was, I play golf for a living. I can't complain about getting up at 4 a.m. You know, we've seen that from other guys acting a little divish and losing perspective. Oh, I can't believe they made me get a 4 a.m. start time. You know how many dudes out there had to do that? A year ago at this time, I was producing the morning show for another, you know, some pretty big political talk shows in Toronto. I can't name them. There's another station that I'm not on right now. But I had to wake up at 3:15 a.m. every day to get down there, and because we were on air at 6. So I had to produce the show, cut all the audio, book some guests. A lot of, for the morning show, you book the guests kind of the night before, but there are some guests I'm still chasing in the morning to get on the show before I get there. So I was there at 3:15 a.m., write out pretty much the entire show for the host. And so appreciate that perspective from Fitzy that I play golf for a living. I can't change it. Matt Fitzpatrick's a guy who's gaining new fans by the minute. Many people, including myself, just like what this guy stands for, and of course, how he played this week, was hovering around the top of the leaderboard, was in second place at one point, but finished 22nd, I believe, is where he solo 22nd. So top 25, not bad, but certainly not. A lot of people had him as one of the favorites going in, myself included. I thought he had a pretty good look at winning the way he's been playing. He's won, what, three times this year already? Add to that a couple second place finishes, and so a bit of a disappointment this week for Matt Fitzpatrick at the U.S. Open. We'll stick around for my next segment. We're going to chat some LIV Golf and how their players fared at the U.S. Open. Spoiler alert, it wasn't very good. Plus, Tiger Woods now officially out of rehab. What next for Tiger Woods? Do we ever see him on the golf course again? Do we see him at TGL upcoming this winter? Who knows? Don't forget, drop me a follow on X or Twitter at Mr. McKee and subscribe to This Week in Golf and podcast version on Spotify, iTunes, iHeartRadio, and plenty more. I'm Chris McKee. 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
14: Welcome to This Week in Golf on Radio all across Canada. I'm your host, Chris McKee. Appreciate you tuning in. Well, we had a huge week in golf with the 126th version of the U.S. Open happening in Southampton, New York at Shinnecock Hills, where we got to see the emergence of a new superstar, an unlikely superstar in Wyndham Clark. Clark was dominant all week to claim his second major championship and his second U.S. Open title of his career. And so now Wyndham Clark starts to be mentioned amongst the world's best as a multiple-time major winner. He also moves up to number 8 in the official world golf rankings. Clark, of course, won the 2023 U.S. Open at Los Angeles Country Club, one of my favorite U.S. Opens ever, and that's where I really started to kind of dig Wyndham Clark as a player. But I saw this on social media. It said, Wyndham Clark now has as many major wins as Greg Norman, Dustin Johnson, and Bryson DeChambeau. And he has one more major title than Fred Couples, Adam Scott, Justin Rose, and a whole bunch of others. So you see how perception can change your entire career and legacy in just a matter of 1 week. Clark, now two majors, 2 weeks ago, nobody was talking about him as among the world's best. He was just a pretty good player. So 1 week can change your entire life. So, of course, coming up in just a few moments, we'll get into everything that happened at the U.S. Open with plenty of audio from the winner, Wyndham Clark. Then in the second segment of This Week in Golf, I'll get into some of the storylines surrounding the U.S. Open, as well as the viral moments, including Scottie Scheffler, where it appears his wave of dominance has slowed down. I wouldn't say it's over, because he's still getting results, finished T4 this week, and bunch of second place finishes already this year, including at the Masters. It's only a matter of time before he gets another win. But that stretch of dominance we saw from Scottie from around 2024 to 2025 has certainly cooled off. You'll hear from Scottie later in the show, as well as Rory McIlroy, who had a midweek, as the kids would say. Rory finished T32 at 6 over par, but he's never short of telling the world what he thinks. And you'll hear some of that audio coming up a little later. And I posted a video this week from Justin Rose on my X account about how, you know, he won the 2013 U.S. Open title. And prior to the start of the week, he was asked if winning another U.S. Open would change how he's viewed in his career. And absolutely love what he said, because he basically dropped his resume on this reporter and in no certain terms told the dude, like, do you know the hell I am? Which is a pretty good card to pull out when you're Justin Rose. But I posted the video and I got, oh my goodness, almost about 600, near 600,000 views on my Twitter. So that was one of my viral moments of the week. And I'll play that later, because several major publications, including the New York Post, basically wrote stories on that, quoting what I wrote about Justin Rose and him dropping his resume. Well, then to close out the show, we'll chat some LIV Golf and how their players fared at the U.S. Open. Wasn't very good for the most part, spoiler alert. And then Tiger Woods now officially out of rehab. So what next for Tiger? We'll get into that a little later on. But anyways, let's get to it. Let's get into what happened in This Week in Golf.
26: The long journey is over. McIlroy has his masterpiece. He crossed both through Rubicon
4: 9 months ago, and John Rahm has marched into the heart of the LIV Golf empire.
5: From the PGA Tour and DP World Tour to LIV Golf and the LPGA, here is what happened in This Week in Golf.
6: The comeback is complete for the pride of Canada. Brooke Henderson wins her national open for the second time.
26: Scottie Scheffler wins in a runaway with the showdown at Charlotte.
14: As mentioned, this week we got to witness the third major championship of the year with the U.S. Open happening in Southampton, New York at Shinnecock Hills. It was insanely tough, the course. Wyndham Clark stared down a hostile New York crowd, battled brutal winds, firm greens, and a collapsing six-shot lead on Sunday, and still walked away with his second U.S. Open title in just 3 years. Now, the big storyline surrounding Clark is all based off of last year at the U.S. Open at Oakmont, when he went viral for all the wrong reasons. So after missing the cut last year on Friday, Clark destroyed two lockers in the locker room by kicking in the door. We called it a moment of rage. And then photos of the damage later circulated on social media. And that caused a whole bunch of kerfuffle. Everyone like clutching pearls. Oh my God, it's a historic course. He damaged the locker. And the problem was, it was the second time he'd done something similar in 2025. At the PGA Championship, he damaged a T-Mobile sign when he threw his driver into it out of frustration. And so all that kind of building up. But at the start of the week, Wyndham Clark issued several apologies and says he's hoping to turn the page from that.
7: Yeah, I mean, I've gotten a lot of grief since last year, rightfully so. The thing that's unfortunate is that's not who I am, what happened last year. And I'm hoping I can win back the fans that I had or some new fans because, you know, it was a terrible incident. And, I really feel like I can show people that I'm fun and outgoing. I'm fierce, competitive, love the game, respect the game. And I just had a bad moment. So hopefully I can win those people back. And, I definitely feel like I'm in a better place and, you know, hopefully a great weekend and a great rest of the year. Maybe I'll gain all those fans back.
14: Now, Clark said something similar last week at the RBC Canadian Open. I played the clip last week. He seemed fairly genuine. Remember, I got to speak with Wyndham Clark last week, sat in the driving range, watched him for about 15, 20 minutes. Just him and then Victor Hovland was to his right, but I was mostly watching Clark. Just had a strange feeling about the dude. Like, this guy's trending in the right direction. He was leading the Canadian Open and then won a couple weeks ago as well. And so I'm like, this guy's got his game back. I kind of want to keep an eye on him. And it was a buzz to see. Got to, you know, just see how he interacted with other players. They all seemed to like him. I spoke to him for a couple minutes. Seems like a likable dude. But the problem was his original apology, which had a lot of people, including myself, not believing it was sincere enough. So this was Wyndham Clark's original apology from 2025, a week after the Oakmont issue that began people starting to, I guess, you know, the hate wave of Wyndham Clark.
7: Yeah, I mean, you know, I've had a lot of highs and lows in my career, especially this year, some lows. And, you know, I made a mistake that I deeply regret, and I'm very sorry for what happened. But I'd also like to move on, not only for myself, but for Oakmont, for the USGA, and kind of focus on the rest of this year and things that come up. I still want to try to make the Ryder Cup team. I still am on the outside looking in for the FedEx Cup, and I, I'm starting to move on and focus on those things.
14: So that was Clark, I guess, about a week or so after the Oakmont incident last year. Yeah, I just want to move on and get over this. Well, you can't really do that just days after. I think you have to be a bit more sincere. He clearly doesn't have a PR team. I hope he's got one now. I know he's got a sports psychologist. She was all over the TV and social media hanging out with him this week. But I think Clark has figured it out between now and then. You know, some guys just don't get it. And I think Clark kind of does get it that, yeah, that probably wasn't the right way to deal with it. Should have been a bit more sincere. And I think he did that all week. He issued several. Last week he issued a couple more apologies. I just played one of them there. But there's three or four clips where he said something similar. Now, the funny thing is I tweeted this, which got a lot of reaction. But it basically said, like, American golf fans are less forgiving of a guy who kicked in a locker room after missing a cut than a guy who's racked up multiple DUIs, endangering the lives of many people, wrecking multiple cars in crashes, and cheating on his wife hundreds of times. Golf fans are less forgiving of the guy who just kicked in a locker. Tiger Woods is the other guy, in case you haven't put two and two together. But, you know, Tiger basically just, you know, complete sleazeball for 25 years, no problem. Kicking a locker after missing a cut, we hate you for life.
12: That's what the American golf fans have been acting like the past year with Wyndham Clark. It's like, calm down. But regardless of all that, Clark captured his second U.S. Open title on Sunday after nearly squandering a six-stroke lead in the final round before holding on for a one-stroke victory at 4 under par. Clark became the ninth wire-to-wire winner of the U.S. Open with a closing round of 3 over par, 73. All of that only came after Sam Burns narrowly missed birdie putts on 17 and 18 ahead of him, and that allowed Clark to close it out and get the win. Now, normally I'd play audio of the winning putt, but I'll be honest, NBC's coverage was absolutely brutal this week. They had the rights for the U.S. Open. Just horrendous. I remember when Fox had it a couple years ago. Best golf broadcast ever. I mean, CBS, you know what you're getting. Nance Standard, it's usually pretty good. This NBC, it was terrible. I ended up watching quite a bit of the live stream on a legal stream from Sky Sports. It's just different, but I couldn't find that audio. But yeah, I didn't play the winning putt, but it was a terrible call from NBC. But following the win, Clark spoke about the hecklers and hate he received all throughout the weekend, but especially on Sunday when he was paired with Scottie Scheffler in the final group.
7: Man, they definitely didn't want me to win. it's pretty rare in an open championship or a major to have fans kind of boo against your shots or cheer for bad shots. So
2: NL. From the National Newsroom of the Canadian Press, I'm Jason White. A Toronto police officer fatally shot during a police raid earlier this month is being remembered as a much-loved, dedicated officer. Family members, fellow officers, and officials gathered today for the funeral of Constable Mark Pinizzotto. His son, Dominic, says his father is his role model.
8: He inspired me, and I want to be the same man that he was when I grew up, like do the same job after my hockey career. My dad taught me the game I play a lot now. He taught me to go out every shift and work your hardest.
2: Pinizzotto was shot June 11th while carrying out a search at a Toronto apartment building. The 19-year-old man accused of shooting the veteran officer was shot and injured by police and remains in hospital. A nuclear waste storage facility in Northern Ontario is one of the first projects the federal government wants designated a project of national interest. The planned facility has been referred to the Major Projects Office, along with two Arctic highways. But construction on any of the three projects would not begin for at least a few more years. Prime Minister Mark Carney spoke today with U.S. President Donald Trump ahead of next month's NATO summit.
9: Carney's office has issued a one-sentence statement about today's call, but it doesn't say what the two leaders actually discussed. Turkey will host the annual summit of the military alliance July 7th to 8th in its capital, Ankara. The summit comes after Trump launched a costly war with Iran and as Ukraine gains momentum in holding back Russia's invasion. Turkish Foreign Minister Hakan Fidan will visit Canada Thursday and Friday ahead of the NATO summit. Carney and Trump also spoke to each other this month at the G7 summit in France, but they didn't have a formal meeting, and Carney has not always reported when he speaks with Trump. Dylan Robertson, The Canadian Press, Ottawa.
2: A Crown prosecutor has told a BC murder trial the accused's evidence is neither credible nor logical. Vitaly Stefanski has testified that his ex-wife stabbed herself and then slipped out of his grasp by the rural road near where her body was found. He's representing himself at trial and is expected to deliver his closing arguments tomorrow. Two Conservative MPs will lead a fundraising cruise to support LGBTQ+ refugees. Ontario MP Scott Aitchison says it's a tangible way to advance rights for gender and sexual minorities.
10: We're all God's creatures, and we're all loved, and we all deserve to be loved, and we all deserve to feel safe and secure. And I believe that it's important for all of us to not to preach that, but to demonstrate that. And I think that that's an important way of making sure that we grow understanding and eliminate that fear that exists in the hearts of people.
2: LGBTQ plus activists have been critical of Conservative leader Pierre Poilievre for not taking part in pride parades and for not opposing provincial policies they say limit the rights of transgender children. This is the Canadian Press. In sports, Canada fell to Switzerland this afternoon 2-1 at the FIFA World Cup, but Canada is through to the knockout round. Canada finishes second in Group B and will play Group A's runner-up in Los Angeles on Sunday. The Blue Jays and Houston Astros close out their three-game series tonight in Toronto. The Jays missed a chance at their first winning record since early April when they surrendered a two-run lead en route to last night's 11-inning loss. Olympic champions Cameron Rogers, Andre DeGrasse, Damian Warner, and Ethan Katzberg are among the decorated athletes named to Canada's roster for the 2026 Commonwealth Games in Glasgow. Rogers and Katzberg are also world champions in the hammer throw. Rogers won her event 4 years ago in Birmingham, England, while Katzberg took silver. Decathlete Warner is a former Commonwealth champion, while sprinter DeGrasse is looking for his first hardware at these games. The Commonwealth Games start July 23rd. From the Canadian Press, I'm Jason White.
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16: It was an emotional scene Tuesday in Surrey as Lions head coach Buck Pierce huddled up his team after practice. The Lions had invited former running back Sean Millington to practice as a guest. Millie was expected to speak to the team, but to his surprise, Lions VP of Football Ops Neil McAvoy took the opportunity to tell Millington that he was part of the 2026 Canadian Football Hall of Fame class. Millington, a two-time Grey Cup winner with the Lions, was obviously emotional when told of the news, with the current group of Lions giving him a rousing ovation. In fact, they asked him to take his tarp off, which he did, and he got a bigger ovation. Millington is now into the personal training business and looks like he could still play. All kidding aside, not too bad for a Carson Graham kid who wound up playing collegiately at SFU before a 14-year CFL career.
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Wednesday Drive Home with Drew Ferreira. And we continue with Eagle Eye Cherry. That is not a stage name. That is exactly what you will find on his birth certificate, Eagle Eye Lanou Cherry. This is Safe Tonight.

From Talking Heads, had a chat with the legendary Nardwar the Human Serviette, and Nardwar brought up the fact that David spent some time as a child in Hamilton, Ontario. And David had some very nice things to say about the education system here in Canada. He said, Canada's very good at teaching. So when I got to the States, I go, I've already learned this stuff. I can coast for a while. David Byrne on the way with Talking Heads. Right now, Michael Jackson, The Way You Make Me Feel.

at the bottom of the ocean, under the water.

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0: Elizabeth Banks has been cast as Miss Frizzle in an upcoming Magic School Bus movie. And here's some movie music from Aerosmith off the Armageddon soundtrack, I Don't Want to Miss a Thing.
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